0: To SER lovers, new and old alike, get behind the station, keep listening, head to Love 2SER, and please accept my heartfelt thanks, because we all want to see this station just thrive into the future, and you're such a big part of that. Today on Final Draft, Mary Calusi is joining me. Her new novel, Touchgrass, is, well, it's wild. This is a kind of speculative future where things are going okay. Look, I don't know. Charlie is, you know, having a case of bizarre departures from her body, even as she works her job where she helps people depart their identities from the internet. It's all very confused. There is an immortal animal, and nobody quite knows what to make of life. I really, really got so much. I don't know if I can sum it up more than that. I got so much out of this book. So please stay tuned. Mary Calusi is joining me. We are going to be discussing Touchgrass.
1: Hi, this is Dave Wilkes from Sydney band The Nightpackers. I've been listening to 2SER since 1984. If we lose 2SER, it's going to be disastrous for the Sydney music scene. Please get behind 2SER. 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Cheers.
0: You are tuned in to Final Draft. It is books, writing and literary culture, coming to you every single week across Australia on the Community Radio Network. I'm your host, Andrew Popel, welcoming to the show Mary Calusi. Mary's debut novel, Touchgrass, won the 2025 Penguin Literary Prize, and she is joining me today as Touchgrass prepares to launch itself into the world. Mary, welcome. It is so great to have you here.
2: Oh, thank you so much for having me. I'm really looking forward to our chat.
0: So am I. And how to bring this all together? Well, we have Charlie, and Charlie's soul occasionally leaves her body. At least she thinks that's what's happening. It's probably not astral projection. In her job, she helps people's digital selves leave the internet, not their physical selves, but people seem to forget anyway. Charlie's housemate Ian won't leave the apartment, but his twin will. And there's an immortal animal that won't leave anywhere, ever. At least that's the theory. It's all a bit confusing, but then so is life. Okay, Mary, so maybe I was editorializing a bit at the end there. My sense as I read Touchgrass was quite often one of confusion, but I also genuinely just kind of loved being along for the ride. What would you like people to know about Charlie and her world?
2: Yeah, absolutely. I think I was writing this novel, and that sense of confusion makes sense because I was writing this novel in part as a response to sort of the deluge of information we deal with every day in the digital age, where it feels like you have no full time to have like a real human reaction to something because there's always another notification, there's always another headline. You're just sort of bouncing from topic to topic, from crisis to crisis. I know some people refer to like the sort of current age as like the poly crisis because there's just so much going wrong. And just that sense of trying to swim upstream through that sort of deluge of information. So Charlie's world is confusing and Charlie herself is confused by it.
0: It's so interesting. Like I want to give a proper sense that Charlie's got this thing going on and she doesn't want people to know about it, but it's starting to go global. We're not sure. There is this immortal animal that, you know, again, in the barrage and deluge of information, people are suggesting this could be the end of the world. Because, you know, like if nobody dies, we're running out. And then digital phenomenon, Charlie erases them and there's just a little message, something was here. Again, this poly crisis, and yet, I don't know if you've come across this, Mary, but like I love the description of Jane Austen's work as just a bunch of people going to each other's houses. And there is something of that to Touchgrass. Like, despite the immortality, despite the out-of-body experiences, we're at heart dealing with the way people are with each other. Like, are the domestic and the everyday the best places to work through big ideas?
2: Yeah, I mean, I don't know if it's the best place, but it's the place that I most want to work through big ideas. I just find that, you know, as much as I enjoy reading books about people who are in power and who are the decision makers, that is not my experience of day-to-day life. That's not my experience of the contemporary world. I'm sort of just in an inner tube on the lazy river of whatever's happening around me. And And I don't think that like equates with powerlessness, but it does mean that you do have to find refuge and you have to find the humanity in your sort of day-to-day human relationships. So part of the reason, part of the reason Charlie has such a close relationship with her housemate is because that's kind of the only relationship she has. It's the only person she sees regularly who's kind of a peer to her. And then his twin's just along for the ride as well. So yeah, I think there is, like, using the domestic to sort of explore the global and explore the speculative is something that's always been really interesting to me. And yeah, I just felt like that was the way into this bizarre little story.
0: And you're absolutely right. Like, it can be fun to read sort of big picture books, or even that sort of book where we have a super person, someone who is more extraordinary than we understand ourselves to be. But dare I say, they are still like us, and we need to, a book like Touch Grass helps us kind of touch grass in the, you know, we're grounding ourselves, we're understanding that even in our little lives, we are still a part of this bigger picture.
2: Yeah, absolutely. And I'm glad that's the sense you took away from it, because I think there is a sense of, even though Charlie is experiencing what in the book is called departures, where her soul is sort of, or her consciousness is sort of leaving her body, to her, it's very mundane. And like, she starts from a place of like, am I sick? Am I developing some sort of mental illness? Like, what's going on with me? And the way she goes about solving the problem is, again, very mundane. Like, one of the first things she does is Google it. Yeah. And tries to find out if it's happening to anyone else. And yeah, I think that is just, you know, that is one of the ways the internet like shapes our lives. It's just the fact that we do have this sort of giant network of information at our fingertips at all times. And sometimes it can be helpful and sometimes it can be monstrous.
0: Yeah. I don't think this is in the book, but I would have expected like you Google and WebMD just tells you have cancer or something, but she ends up at a priest. She ends up with a psychic sort of, and still can't get to the bottom of it. Now this isn't our world. At least I don't think. And I want to go here to Lady Lakes. Like, so she's Charlie's latest client. Charlie's job is to erase people's digital past. Often it's just small things, minor embarrassments. But Lady Lake, she's like a social media kind of demigod ever since her parents sold her life rights, and now she wants out. So I was wondering if you could tell me a little bit about like what you were imagining here of this evolution of social media and where this like attention economy might be leading us.
2: Yeah, absolutely. So as you said, Lady Lakes is a character who has been basically an influencer since before birth because her parents sold her life rights. In our world, in reality, selling your life rights is something you do if you're extremely famous and someone wants to make a biopic of you. Like the Beatles have life rights. You and I don't have life rights. We do, but like, you know, then probably Paramount's not bidding for them. But one of the things that I find most disturbing about our contemporary internet culture is the idea of family bloggers, and especially these kids who are put online, broadcast online, and maybe in like very mundane, harmless kind of content. But because they're so young, they do not understand the implication of having that online forever. Because what kid understands the implication of their entire lives? They fundamentally can't. And I find that we are in an era now where that kind of first generation of children vloggers, family vlogger kids, they're coming of age, and there have been like interviews and memoirs that have come out where they're like, you know, I didn't want to be the breadwinner for my family. I didn't want like all of these really personal moments to be exposed to millions of viewers or hundreds of thousands of viewers. And so the sort of natural progression of that for me was this idea of influencing someone turning you into an influencer before you're born. And part of that is just, and like, again, another part of that is just the parasocial power of influencers and of YouTubers, Instagrammers, TikTokers, whatever, where it is a different relationship than you would have with a sort of mainstream celebrity, an actor or a singer. Like, you feel like you are a part of their life and that they're a part of your life. And I was like, well, the natural conclusion of that is growing up with them to the point that they, and they're growing up with you. So yeah, I, looking at that, like there's an Ursula Le Guin quote I really like where she said, sci-fi isn't predictive, it's descriptive. So that was what I was kind of trying to do with that. And I was describing kind of what I was seeing by just exaggerating it to its sort of most extreme conclusion.
0: Ursula Le Guin would have killed it online, but also maybe would have been smart enough to not be so terminally online. I do want to push back a little bit because I'm going to suggest maybe you and I, like, we do have life. I think everyone has life rights. It's just celebrities, we can appreciate that there might be a contractual dollar value. But, you know, we see in this attention economy that people will just give it. They're going to give it for free and they try and bring the sponsorship in. And does anything surprise you about, again, the attention side of it, that people seem to have this infinite attention? I mean, in Lady Lakes, you present us with someone who literally people are happy to watch grow up. They'll have this entire lifetime relationship.
2: Yeah, it's a really interesting question. And I think the attention economy itself is so intertwined, I think, with the isolation and loneliness caused by a digital world where you constantly want to be distracted. Because if you kind of stop and think about the ways in which maybe you or your interpersonal relationships or your work life or the world itself and the path it's on are not what you would have hoped for, that can be really depressing. And I think with influencers and with these people that you're sort of, and it, a lot of the time it is so mundane and boring. Like you're watching people like day in the life videos, like you're literally watching someone go to work when that's probably what you yourself do 5 days a week. And it's the last thing you want to be thinking about. But yeah, I think there is such a sense of it almost feels like a parasocial, like semi-friendship. Like you feel like you have this companion because they're showing you the most intimate sort of parts of their life that otherwise you wouldn't know about those things unless you were their sibling or their friend or you had like some other real world connection with them.
0: Do you have a sense? I'm now just going to pivot away from the novel for a sec. And I want to think about the audience. And as I was reading, I had this real sense of this is going to land or maybe not land for so many different people, because even though we're all online in theory in this same space, you've got different people using, you know, we've got sort of an older generation who are maybe writing essays in the comments section and maybe not quite getting the swiftness of it all. We've got people who dip in but never post. Like people use the online world so differently. Could you imagine touch grass being completely incomprehensible to some users of our online world?
2: Oh, absolutely. Absolutely. Like there is definitely a sense. And like the book itself, you know, I think a good example of kind of the book itself. So the title is Touch Grass. That phrase is never explained or defined or even referenced in the text. Like if you do not know what, if you don't know that phrase, like there's no, Charlie's not going to help you out.
0: Yeah.
2: Already. So like that's sort of already you're sort of putting up a barrier to folks, not intentionally, but sort of just like an extra step for them. But yeah, I think you're absolutely right. Like people use the internet in all sorts of different ways. I think the thing that drew me to writing about it was no matter what your sort of usages of it, or if you're on social media or if you're involved in like sort of Reddit drama or whatever, is it's so difficult to divorce your daily life from it entirely. Like, I don't know about you, but like my banking information's online, my healthcare information's online, all of that stuff happened. Yeah, I know. Don't go looking for it. But it's all out there. And, you know, I use the internet every day for things like as sort of like practical as like, when does the store close or when's my bus going to arrive? And you feel as though like Patricia Lockwood called it like a portal, and you feel as though like you can peer through it and you know there's some sort of like dark, strange, bizarre world beyond the entrance of the portal, even if you don't go through it. So, yeah, I think absolutely there are going to be some people who read it and they're just like, oh, like you're not using it. Like I check Facebook every so often and I read the news, but I'm all of this isn't happening for me. But again, like, that's what's so hard about writing about

0: There's a famous meme. I wish I could. I knew who created it. If you look it up, you'll find it quickly. Where it's like a headline. It's like, scientists have created the famed torture nexus from the sci-fi book Don't Create the Torture Nexus. Where it just feels like, you know, like you're trying as like a speculative fiction, as a science fiction writer, to be like, don't do this, and then it's already done. Like, I wrote certain things about AI in the book that when I was writing it, which was 2 to 3 years ago, I was like, oh, this is science fiction. This isn't happening. And it is happening already. So I was like, oh, okay. I didn't anticipate that. I don't love that.
1: So we've got so much out there. Let's talk a little bit then about Charlie's job. And I'm just going to go into, there's this one client who keeps coming back to have his debut novel deleted and trying again. He's unsatisfied that this one will be the one. And that sort of digital curation, like it's a logically warped version of the way people live their lives online now. And it's really interesting. And I mean, I'm asking you, this is your debut novel. It's landed in the world. As far as I know, like, we haven't had this conversation before, as best I know, but in Charlie's world, we might have. Is there an argument to be made, like, that it's possible to just live that best version of our lives?
0: I think you could make that argument. I think that argument would be very seductive.
1: Mary's face says no.
0: Yeah, look, I would be extremely skeptical of anyone trying to make that argument. And I think part of the reason of like putting a debut author who keeps deleting their first book into it was, part of that was my own working through my own anxiety, as you might imagine. And then part of it is the internet does give you this ability to sort of shape a digital version of yourself, and you can project a version of yourself that is not true to who you are. And most of us do, like most of us, you know, we're posting on Instagram when we're on vacation or we've gotten a new job or something, and not when it's like, oh, like my cat scratched up the couch, like as much as we'd all enjoy that Instagram post. But yeah, I think it is. I just rebooted. I completely lost my train of thought. But yeah, it is difficult to. I'm so sorry.
1: That's okay. No, like everyone, we are live watching the Matrix glitch.
0: Exactly. I just got deleted by someone.
1: If you're listening to this on the podcast, that was just a really clumsy edit where Mary has paid someone to digitally alter her online presence, and that was just a really clumsy edit.
0: I remember what we were talking about. I'm so sorry. it's been a big couple of weeks. But no. Yeah, like having an author who completely deletes their initial work, and we find out eventually that is kind of all for naught. I think it speaks to that, the anxiety all of us have. We're having this version of ourselves online, and for instance, blanking out on a podcast, like that's going to exist forever, and that's okay. Like, you know, like that's what human life is. But yeah, it's anxiety inducing. And I think if a service like Charlie's existed, I think people would pay for it.
1: Oh, yeah. I mean, like the idea of scrubbing yourself from the internet is a thing. Like, hasn't it been in the last couple of years, Europe has enshrined in law the right to be forgotten. So all of these things are existing, perhaps not in the way that Charlie is doing it, in a more... futuristic, for want of a better word, way. But it is completely amazing. So I don't know if this is too spoilery, Mary, or maybe it's just kind of pulling back the curtain, you know, type of thing. But are Charlie's departures really at heart just sort of analogous with the idea of logging off?
0: Yeah, absolutely. I think there's a couple different ways you could view it, which is such an annoying offery answer to give. But I think, yeah, like one of the ways is the idea that you live so much of your life online that your physical self, you sort of start to disregard it. And your physical self, as kind of what happens in the novel, sort of flings you out. And it's like, well, if you don't need me, I don't need you. You know, there are other ways to look at it as like,

0: it could be seen as a metaphor for dysphoria or chronic illness or kind of what have you. But yeah, I was definitely looking at it through the angle of disconnection and this sort of way, like, because like one of the things that's interesting to me about the way the internet has shaped our brains is like evolution does not have nearly enough time to catch up with it. Mm. Like it's changed so radically and changed so quickly that there's no way our physical selves could really keep pace with that. But like, what if they started to, and the solution was like, you just need to leave. Like you need to go be a cactus for a couple of days. Mm. So yeah, I think definitely there's a connection there.
1: Yeah. And I sort of, maybe again, this was just me, but I was kind of developing my own headcanon around, you know, so the departures are logging off, which kind of in a world where we have Lady Lakes and an entire life can be lived online, that editing process that Charlie has to be employed to do can really just be, you know, you can do this at home, as the internet would probably tell us, just by logging off and living parts of your life without recording them. And you know, maybe, and if that's just my Pollyanna message that I took away, I'm happy with it.
0: Oh well, listen, I think that's a great message to take away. And I think, yeah, I think the thing I kept returning to in the book is, even though there's all these sort of absurd, surreal things happening, the things that are interesting, as we talked about in the beginning of our conversation, are the human relationships and are like the sort of day-to-day domestic functions of trying to live a life in a human body, which is, at least for now, non-negotiable. You gotta have one. So we might as well find a way to sort of survive with it.
1: Yeah. So Mary, there are a preponderance of writers, or sort of, in the book. And in this world where the outward trappings of our existence, you know, things like our bodies, our memories, maybe even our deaths seem really porous, you had me wondering, like, where does art figure? And Charlie tells us she was glad I let go of my artistic intentions. I kept what was inside of me, which, I don't know, that felt a tad bleak. She is one of several characters whose art seems to have led them astray, or at least that's their take on it. Where is art in your world? What did you see the role of art?
0: Yeah, I think I was sort of responding to two core anxieties there. One of them is the role of AI, which, especially as it regards writing and the sort of idea of writers being replaced by artificial intelligence. I, for a time, one of my first jobs out of university is I was working for a digital media company. And just as I was leaving, they were starting to experiment with AI. And you could see the sort of dollar signs in the eyes of the people who were in charge, where they're like, ooh, like, we don't have to pay anyone to do this anymore. And I think that is something people kind of across industries are experiencing when it comes to AI, and that sort of thought process of like, if we can be replaced doing this most human of things, kind of what's the point? Which is maybe where some of that bleakness is coming from. And I think the other anxiety is, again, like the sort of idea of how much the online world has exposed you to so much more criticism, and in the worst case, like harassment or doxing, than ever has been before. You know, so I think part of it is just this idea of there's a deluge of information, and a lot of the information can be judgment about you, about your work, about your morals, your body, whatever else. And I think that is why, you know, this Charlie's world is a couple generations and a couple steps to the left of ours. But I think that's why there is, even in young people who, you know, want to be like boldly pursuing their art, there is a sense of, if I do this, it could ruin me.
1: I don't mean to go really high concept here. We've probably already gone a bit high concept. But you have presented me with this world full of malleable ways to live. And I couldn't help but turn my brain to kind of like this idea of existence. And I wondered, and I'm going to give you two versions of this question. So you choose your own adventure. What would you inhabit if you could leave your body? Or you can just answer, do you have any insights on the right way to live?
0: Oh my gosh, what great two questions. Do I have any insights on the right way to live? None that I would be like, 100% confident on expressing. So I might go with the other.
1: I'll warn you, Mary, like, I'm going to take the other as a Rorschach on the second.
0: Oh, okay. Yeah. Oh, no.
1: It's
0: kind of
1: like, yeah, I don't know. I'm not qualified to do that, but hey, you know. Literary psychology by way of like metaphorical Rorschach. That
0: I love that. And if you can tell me something about whatever is going inside my head, I will appreciate it. You know, I'll take that. But if I could be any object, I don't think I'd want to be a cactus. I don't particularly like cacti. What's like a not annoying thing to be? I'd like to be a sunflower. That seems great. Sunflowers are always surrounded by other sunflowers, so I'd have friends.
1: Yeah.
0: So that works for me.
1: Mary Calusi has joined me today. We are discussing touch grass. Thank you so much, Mary. It's been an absolute ball.
0: Thank you.
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1: 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Let us know a little bit about your listening habits and help us safeguard 2SER into a, well, who knows what the future is going to be like. But with 2SER, it couldn't be all that bad. This is Final Draft Books, Writing and Literary Culture. Thank you as well to Mary Calusi. She joined us with Touch Grass. It's out now from Penguin. If you missed anything on the show, there are so many options available. 2SER.com. Keep up with all the news about the station. 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If specifically you want to dive deeper into Final Draft, the Final Draft podcast is available wherever you're listening to your podcasts. It gives you full-length interviews, outtakes, funny bits, the cat jumping on the keyboard. We include it all so you can get more from the books you love. My name's Andrew Popel. I will be back next week with more incredible Australian literature. Until then, happy reading. Bye for now.

0: Good evening, Mr. Bond, and welcome to a special edition of Level Up Down Under, the show here on 2SCR, where we talk all things video games. And that's right, we've got a special James Bond edition here. I'm Tom.
1: I'm Bond. Adam Bond. And we've got, yeah, great show ahead, like Tom said. We'll be reviewing 007 First Light coming up. Before that, Tom's got a bit of a history rundown on it. If you have any thoughts on James Bond, you can hit us up on our text line at 0468 441073. But before all that, Tom Bond, what's the news?
0: Let's cross over to the classified database and find out what's happening in gaming this week. Valve Software's popular portable PC handheld, the Steam Deck, is the latest to fetch a round of price increases. Valve justified the price increases, stating that these new prices reflect the current state of component costs and other global logistical challenges across the industry as a whole. The move has still drawn criticism, though, with the handhelds now representing worse value and performance compared to other PC handhelds. The highest-end OLED model has risen another $380 from $1,049 Australian dollars to $1,429. The Stop Killing Games campaign has claimed another victory as a new bill aimed to protect consumer rights has passed the State Assembly in California. The Protect Our Games Act would require game companies to provide notice prior to shutdown of online-bound titles, as well as enable a method for those who purchase the title to continue to use it after said shutdown, both key markers of the initial campaign. While a big advancement, the bill will still need to pass the California Senate this month. The anticipated return of the action RPG series Fable will have to wait until February 2027, as the new reboot has been delayed from its original slated release of spring 2026. The reboot, in development from the Forza Horizon 6 studio Playground Games, is speculated to be moved in order to distance itself from the launch of Grand Theft Auto 6 in November of this year. In other Grand Theft Auto news, members of the development team have publicly announced the forming of a union in partnership with the UK's IWGB. Named the Rockstar IWGB Game Workers Union, the announcement has come during an ongoing legal case that alleges that the firing of over 30 Rockstar staff last year was an attempt at union busting. In the union's initial statement, they have outlined pay transparency, flexible working, and an end to crunch. And finally, last week's release of 007 First Light has become IO Interactive's fastest-selling game in the developer's history. The title reportedly sold 1.5 million copies in its first 24 hours, with 500,000 of those coming from PC alone. These stats were followed by the reveal of the game's budget, which was said to be around $200 million, and marks the largest entertainment project ever to come from Denmark. And that's the Level Up Down Under news. Now back to the studio.
1: It's great to hear about a company getting unionized as opposed to mass layoffs like we do every week.
0: Absolutely. I think for such a large developer as Rockstar, I think it's good that, you know, they can actually take charge of, you know, the rights and, you know, in undeniable stress that's probably going on trying to get that game out the door, right?
1: Yeah, exactly. I can only imagine, like, the last few months and the months coming are going to be the worst for them. But to have the union, like, at the moment, like, not sure what they'll be able to do in such a short amount of time. But, you know, it's nice to have something to at least point out and hope for the future.
0: Yeah, I mean, you know who's not stressing out, though? The Fable development team, because they're like, oh, we'll just delay this game. We'll just avoid that holiday rush, and we'll push back to 2027. Like, is the game already finished at this point? Who knows?
1: Yeah, who knows? It's not a terrible idea, though. We have seen games absolutely ruined by when they get released. Like, Titanfall 2, I think, was destroyed because it came out, like, at the same time as a Call of Duty mainstay game.
0: I think, yeah, was it, I don't know if it was, like, was it sandwiched in between Call of Duty and Battlefield? Because that's probably, like, the worst possible time it could have come out.
1: Yeah, I think that, maybe Horizon as well.
0: It just goes to show that timing is everything. But yeah, look, another week of news. Who knows what they'll do next week, of course, here. But you are listening, of course, to Level Up Down Under here on 2SCR. We'll be with you in just a moment.
1: Uh, Yeah, Tom, let's get back to what really matters. That's right, James Bond.
0: That's right. That's what we're here for. Don't we love our, you know, shaken, not stirred vodka martinis, everything there? But yes, it's interesting because, yeah, James Bond has been no stranger to video game adaptation. In fact, 2026 marks 44 years since the very first 007 game title came out. But where did it all begin? Well, our journey begins in 1982 with the aptly titled Shaken But Not Stirred by Richard Shepard Software for the ZX Spectrum. Now, I want you to guess, Adam, what genre do you think this game is?
1: Oh, Shaken Not Stirred. Is it a bar simulator?
0: Wouldn't that be funny? But no, this is, since it's so early in video game life, it's actually a text adventure. So no graphics for the most part. Just you and your keyboard and your aptly British home computer, because the ZX Spectrum did come from Britain, of course, there. But they quickly moved on to visuals in the next year, in 1983, with James Bond 007 for the consoles of that era, but it's mostly Atari platform. So not so much espionage, but more side-scrolling vehicle shooters. That's what all these games are. Yeah. Like, they're just very loosely based off different vehicle segments from the early Bond films. And it kind of progresses like this throughout the mid to late 80s. You know, you've got a variety of different Bond titles. There's a mix of some text-based ones as well, or primitive action on like Commodore 64, Apple II, and this is during like the Timothy Dalton era, so he's getting a bit of love despite only having two films in the franchise. But it's not until you get to 1990 where you get the first graphic adventure game, you know, in your Monkey Island style, with James Bond, The Stealth Affair. But, and that would seem appropriate for like the type of gameplay you'd want, but the weird thing is that this is actually a reskin of an entirely different game called Operation Stealth.
1: Okay, yeah, what...
0: And you'd think, oh, maybe they just rebranded, you know, to appeal to a UK market. But no, they did this rebrand in the US. Oh. So it was originally a British game, and then they, or a European game, they switched it over for the US market to make it James Bond. And you know what's even stranger? The same thing happened a year later in 1991 with James Bond Jr. on NES, which was a reworking of a cancelled spy game or side scroller. And it's also based on this really weird animated series that followed the nephew of Bond. I mean, I'd never even heard of it, but if you grew up with it, I mean, feel free to let us know.
1: No, yeah, I'm going to have to do some Googling when I get home. Yeah.
0: But anyway, this continues. So you've got another side-scroller on with an on-foot side like shooter in 1992 with James Bond The Duel, which was on Mega Drive. But things actually get interesting because it was none other than Nintendo, out of all people, who got the license to make the James Bond video games. But it wouldn't be until 1997, 5 years later, that it was the one and only GoldenEye that hit the shelves. Of course, this game needs no introduction, but it was developed by British studio Rare for the Nintendo 64. And it wasn't just a good first-person shooter, or just a good Bond game. It was just a good game in general. It really set a high bar there. It helped reforge the FPS from a PC exclusive genre and set the bar high, incredibly high, for movie time video game. So
1: yeah, like I think it's out on the Switch now as a I don't know, emulation, sort of classic.
0: It got a lot of nostalgia, and so many people were asking for so many years to bring it back, and they finally got the rights to do it, and it was a smash hit when they brought it back to the Switch Online platform. They re-released it on, like, modern consoles as well, like Xbox, PlayStation, so people were all over it there. But and it was that multiplayer that people kept coming back for. But one of the most brilliant things about this is that they developed that multiplayer in like 3 months before the game came out, so it was like a last minute decision kind of. And what's even crazier is that this game came out 2 years after the movie actually came out. It was that much of a hit still, because they took that long to make it. But you can't rush quality there. But Nintendo didn't finish up there. They did make one more 007 title, but it was for the Game Boy, out of all things. But there was also a cancelled Virtual Boy game. I wonder how that would have turned out.
1: Damn, we really missed out.
0: Yeah. But then it was in 1998 that EA... took over the Bond license, and they started to pump out titles in the Brosnan era of movies. So you had not-so-great first-person shooters like Tomorrow Never Dies on PlayStation, and even a really weird one. They made a racing game, 007 Racing, but it controlled abysmally. Do not play it. It's not good.
1: Not everyone can drive like James Bond.
0: That's true. And that game, if it did one thing right, it proved that. But, you know, they picked up their stride with the next generation of consoles, with like PlayStation 2 and Xbox, with hits like Nightfire, as well as Everything or Nothing. And some fans say that these games are actually better than GoldenEye. And they both star Brosnan, or at least his likeness, but they're actually doing completely original stories now, so they're not based on just the games. But yeah, EA tops off the era with From Russia with Love, which was really strange because it's a faithful retelling of the 1963 film starring Sean Connery, and they actually got Sean Connery back to do the voice acting for it.
1: Damn.
0: And it was his final portrayal of Bond. So it's a really cool homage there. So if you want to kind of experience his last role in his like career defining role, I would say definitely check that out. But of course, then you hit the last kind of era there, and that's Activision when they assumed the license in 2005, I believe, or 2006. So they're following Daniel Craig. So you've got games like Quantum of Solace for PS3 and Xbox 360, but it's actually more of a Casino Royale game in disguise because they didn't actually have the scripts to do the levels for Quantum of Solace until like near the end.
1: That's so strange.
0: So there's like 15, like 10 Casino Royale levels, and then like 5 Quantum of Solace levels.
1: Crazy. I've played so many like movie tie-in games where it's just the script beat for beat, and
0: not in this case. Yeah. But it's odd because it's Activision. They got Treyarch to develop it, and if you know Treyarch, then you'll know this game just plays pretty much like a watered down Call of Duty game.
1: Okay.
0: It's first person with some third person cover based stuff. But Activision really kind of stuck to this formula. They followed this up with a reimagining of GoldenEye again in 2010 to capitalize on some nostalgia, but still played kind of like Call of Duty. And then they ended things with 007 Legends in 2012, which kind of did the same thing of reimagining old films with Daniel Craig. But this one got very, you know, harshly reviewed. It was not that well put together for a Bond game, and that's kind of where the game franchise sat until, of course, 2020, when it was revealed that none other than IO Interactive, the developers of the famous Hitman series, got their hands on the license.
1: Da da da da.
0: And then that is the story of the James Bond video games there. Of course, we will be talking about First Light very soon, so stick around for that. But I figured I'll play a quick track from one of the games we talked about. Yes, it is a terrible game, but there it had a really good soundtrack. I've got a track. It doesn't have a real name. They call it... they dub it Bond and Bass because the developer is a... the composer is really... you know, into this kind of sound. But it's from 007 Racing, so there's one good thing coming out of it. You're listening to Level Up Down Under. We'll catch you soon.

0: 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I'm a singer-songwriter from the inner city of Sydney, and my favourite inner city radio station has always been 2SER FM. 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
1: 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As we teased earlier, Tom and I have been having a lot of fun playing 007 First Light, a game where you play as a young James Bond in the process of becoming a spy for MI6. It was developed by IO Interactive, the makers of the Hitman series, which is really interesting. I think it set them up well to make this series of James Bond games.
2: Yeah, I remember a lot of the talk when this game was coming out or in development, like, oh, they should give IO Interact, they should give the developers of Hitman the license of James Bond. Lo and behold, a year later,
1: yeah,
2: James Bond developed by IO Interactive. So it was it's like kind of like a stars aligning moment.
1: Yeah, yeah, and this is interesting too because, as I just found out, I am a pretty big fan of the Hitman series, and Tom, maybe not so much.
2: I think I just haven't given it enough time, enough breathing room. I think I'm in the minority where my first Hitman game was Absolution, and that was like one of the lesser enjoyed Hitman games, but yeah, it might have set me up well for First Light, I found.
1: Yeah, yeah. But on the flip side, I don't think I've ever sat down and watched a James Bond movie. But
2: oh, right.
1: I think Tom has seen most, if not all.
2: I haven't seen all of them. I haven't given Timothy Dalton enough love. But yes, you could say I'm a bit of a James Bond enjoyer, yes.
1: All right. So since we're talking about James Bond, this big cinematic, prolific series of films and other James Bond Jr. animations.
2: And the books. You can't forget the books.
1: Ah, yeah, the books. Let's start with the story.
2: Yeah, absolutely.
1: Yeah, so going into this, you are... You start as James Bond, which was strange to me because in my head, James Bond was always a fake name.
2: Yeah, well, people always theorized about that. It's like, oh, is it a code name? But no, it is just James Bond.
1: Yeah.
2: But yeah, it's an interesting setup because obviously this takes a different direction from the movies in which you get to see a younger James Bond who is not like kind of in his element yet. He's still learning the ropes, but it still makes for a compelling story, wouldn't you say?
1: Yeah, I'd say so, especially because like you don't start as a special forces marine guy. You sort of start as a air crewman who's just trying to do his best in a poor situation that he's found himself in. And that's kind of what attracted MI6 to pursue him as a possible spy, which I thought, yeah, great reasoning. So moving on to like the more general story, if you'd like, we do go through him training, which was apparently a first in the whole James Bond series. Like, we never see that.
2: You never really see him go through like the steps of what it's like to become the agent. I think like there's kind of later things that they show, maybe in the films, in the books, but you don't get it as much as you do in this game. But it sets it up. I think this sort of framework makes it really compelling for like a longer form video game. Because you get to like, you know, develop alongside James Bond while you hone in your skills and all the different, you know, techniques you'll learn to get through each level and things like that.
1: Yeah, yeah, of course. Now, if I were to be a bit critical about the story in this game, you're introduced to a few characters and I'm just like, they're dead. They're dead. Like, there's no way they're surviving past like chapter 3 or something. Like,
2: you're like, you get like that feeling sometimes, like, is this character here just for like a character building moment down the line?
1: Yeah, more like, are these 15 characters here?
2: It's like, they're expendable because we can't have James Bond go. Like,
1: yeah, true. It's more like, oh, James Bond is happy. Like, they'll fix that.
2: We've got to cause some sort of suffering. He's always got his trauma. It's like a defining trait there. But yeah, you mentioned the sort of gameplay that it ties into. Now, coming from the Hitman developers, what does that kind of feel like in action?
1: So it does feel a lot like Hitman, like just the movement, the shooting, the combat is new, it feels really good. There are parts of it I don't like, which is like, if it's yellow, parry, if it's red, dodge, and something in my brain is like, no, it's always parry. I'll never dodge.
2: Yeah.
1: So, like, I struggle a bit that a little bit.
2: Yeah. The close quarters combat, you end up doing a surprising a lot of it in this game because you're not always, the solution in this game isn't always just pull out your gun and, you know, take advantage of your license to kill. Sometimes you got to work creatively through a situation and maybe knock out an enemy. But I did find, at least when playing it on PC, it's very easy to just button mash your way through a close quarter combat thing. Like, you can just spam the parry button and you'll get it every time. So there's like a little like less skill involved, but it still felt very satisfying when you managed to like bounce between multiple enemies that are all trying to corner you at once.
1: Yeah, it was actually really surprising too because, you know, James Bond, he's not an assassin, he's a spy.
2: Yeah.
1: So like in Hitman, when you get into a fist fight, it's really bad. You're not good at fighting. You're an assassin. Like, you get in, get out. But James Bond, they've managed to do this really well. Talking about Hitman, there are some other sort of similarities or differences which I've found I didn't really like. Like, there are aspects where you're going through levels where it'd be like, man, if I had a costume, if I had a chef costume or security costume, I could get through this part. And yeah, you can't really do that. And it sort of felt like they were taking the ball away from me a little bit.
2: Yeah, it's. I think they found out, like, they kind of had to play multiple angles here because there's been a lot of comparisons of this game. It's like, what if you took Hitman, took away some of its elements, but then put in a more linear focus, you know, like something like from Uncharted. So, because there's a very clear narrative focus in this, and the game definitely feels like a James Bond movie at times. I think it really succeeds at that. That you've got this kind of like balance, it's kind of pulling in two directions though. So if you're looking for a complete Hitman experience, you're not really going to get that here. But at the same time, the areas that they've fleshed out that Hitman never really hit, like, you know, cornered on, like, you know, gunplay, for example, like, that's where this game I find excels, and they've definitely put a lot of work into that.
1: Yeah, for sure. And like, getting into the lore a little bit, James Bond changing costumes apparently isn't that big a thing.
2: I'm trying to think of many times he did it, and if you know, feel free to correct me on the text line 0468441073, because I mean, most of the time, like, James Bond, he's the type of guy, he'll walk in, he'll just straight up tell you his name, and you'll be like, yeah, that's me, what are you going to do about it?
1: Hey man, I'm James Bond. All right, let me Google that real quick. Oh my God.
2: It's like, hang on a second.
1: Yeah.
2: So, I mean, I didn't even think about that, like, but there are some ways to get through areas, you know, still stealthily, so, yeah. But it is an omission, and but I kind of breezed over my head because I was getting really immersed in the story and whatnot there.
1: Yeah. Well, I just came up with this theory in my head. Like, it's a new series. Maybe they're trying to get more people in on it. Maybe in the next game where James Bond is better at James Bonding, maybe he figures out disguises and
2: things. That's absolutely true. I mean, this game does have a real arc for his development. And I think IO themselves said they could envision this as a trilogy. So definitely potential for a second and third game.
1: Well, seeing as though this is their best-selling game ever, I can't say it not happening.
2: They got to recoup that $200 million budget there, right?
1: Yeah.
2: But it's... It seems to put all these elements together, and look, you got other action set pieces that it enjoys as well. Like, you get some car chases in there. What would a James Bond game be without those? So it really emphasizes the elements that people like in the movies. But there's a whole other element to it as well, because we haven't even talked about the tactical simulation.
1: Oh yeah, I haven't managed to actually touch that yet, but I'm looking forward to it.
2: Yeah, it's been pretty fun. It definitely channels more of like the Hitman gameplay that people want, where you get a bunch of challenges that you have to do in a certain level, and you can play it different ways and replay it, equip different gadgets, because of course you're 007, you're gonna have gadgets. So it really kind of ties in all these elements, and even throws a bunch of homages into there as well. Like, there's a bunch of costumes you can get, some of which like inspired by Daniel Craig's Bond, and like he's, you know, days,
1: the swimsuit,
2: like, not not the swimsuit though, but it really does. At the end of the day, this game feels like a big giant love letter to fans of the James Bond franchise, and I think it succeeds in a lot of ways, but maybe not for those who are the diehard Hitman fan.
1: Yeah, that being said, I think if I came at this with zero expectation of Hitman, I think I'd still like this game. I still enjoy it, and I'm like going home tonight and I'm going to keep playing it. So, like, at the end of the day, I still think it's a good game. You should go out and buy it.
2: Absolutely. And speaking of buying it, where can you currently play it?
1: I believe you could play this one on PS5, Xbox Series X, and PC.
2: I think there was a Switch 2 version that was going to come out, but they've delayed it apparently, so you'll have to wait till later this year to get your hands on that. But hey, look, that about wraps it up there. We don't have too much time to talk about James Bond, but I figured since we're talking about a Bond game, what is a Bond game without a Bond theme? Or a Bond property, that is. They actually got none other than Lana Del Rey in to do the theme track there. So we're going to end the show with that. But before we go, of course, you have been listening to Level Up Down Under. I've been Tom.
1: I've been Adam. If you think we didn't talk about James Bond enough, message us in at levelupdownunder@2ser.com.
2: Absolutely there. And look, if you've played the game and you want to tell us all about it, we'd love to hear from you there as well. And who knows what they'll do with the next property? We'll have to wait and see.
1: Yeah, Second Light.
2: Second Light. Wow. A new light. Any light.
1: Followed by Third Light.
2: The Third Light, the One More Light, all the lights. Anyway, there. That about wraps us up for the show there. Tune in next week. Of course, stick around for Download Disco, which will be up at 8 p.m. And if you're listening on Saturday as well, tune in for Pretzel Logic at 11. But after all that, we'll see you next time. Have a pleasant evening. What does Bond say?
1: Level James down Bond.
2: That's right. The famous catchphrase you've heard here first. All right, we'll catch you next week. Peace out.

0: Good morning. You are listening to 107.3 to SER. It's Pretzel Logic time. My name's Suzanne, and I thought we'd start this week's musical conversation with some new music from Matt Berringer, who has recently been in Australia as part of Vivid. You might be more familiar with him as being part of that great band, The National. But today, let's listen to his new one with Roseanne Cash. It's called Who Loves the Sun? 107.3 to SER. 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
1: Who loves the sun? Who cares that it makes plants grow? Who cares what it does since you broke my heart? Who loves the wind?

Hi, I'm Mike Katana, founder of Hush Club and local artist. 2SER is the spotlight that shines on the dreams and futures of artists just like me. 2SER, never stop shining.

three songs there, all referencing the sun. Yep, the star at the centre of our universe. Who is the star at the centre of your universe? Abigail Oakley with This Side of the Sun. And before that, the Fruit Bats, the wonderful Fruit Bats with That Goddamn Sun. And Matt Berninger and Roseanne Cash with Who Loves the Sun. Now from the new Shaky Graves album, this beautiful little morsel is called No Place to Be.

Oh yeah, S.G. Goodman getting the blood going. That was Heat Lightning Redux. And before that, Nio. Nio was born in the UK, raised in New Zealand, and is living somewhere else in the world at the moment. That was a new song from her called Shift. And Shaky Graves before that with No Place to Be. Now a new one from Grace Cummings. This is called My God.

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1: Hey, this is Freya Fox from your band Megafauna. 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
2: I made the fatal error of opening the comments section again. It's a dark place abandoned by God. A psychotic landfill where every grievance ever produced by modern civilization arrives to decompose in public. There you find thousands of furious citizens explaining that every problem in America comes down to exactly

inside the machinery, hidden beneath the flags and hashtags and campaign slogans and corporate branding. I could almost hear the gears turning, the sound of an enormous system feeding on human attention. While

0: Maybe that's the part nobody wants to admit.
1: From free_thinking_American. They are a Native American punk rock band, and that's their song called Fear and Scrolling. And before that, from the UK, Lewis Alden, a guitar player and singer-songwriter, a new song from him called Dealing with the Devil, and Melbourne's own Grace Cummings with My God. Now some more cool sounds from Baby Cool. This is called Sacred.

0: The feature album this week on 2SER is In Light of Recent Events by Eddie Current's Suppression Ring. 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In Light of Recent Events by Eddie Current's Suppression Ring. 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
1: Hi, I'm Meredith Welch from Thursday's Drive, and I love 2SER because I love music, art, and friends.

A self-taught quilter lights a candle in a jar and shares one of her magic blankets with friends under the infinite stars. Well, the world's moving quickly and they've traveled so far.

is reflective of how much breathing room I have left inside my mind. 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Infinite lights of guidance help draw the wisdom from within.

0: So when my brain is overflowing, I will find a clear night where the moon's curled up sleepy and the stars shine real bright. 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
1: A delicate new piece from Waddy Thompson called Under the Stars, and William Crichton was before that with his song Destiny, and Baby Cool with Sacred. Now something from local artist Rage Flower. This is called Pushpin.

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What a Way with Words. Impatient and Wren with Caskets. And before that, Rage Flower, Sydney's Rage Flower with Push Pin. It's now time for me to say goodbye, but before I do go, I should remind you, if you would like to get in touch, please drop me a line at pretzellogic@2ser.com. But please do stay tuned, because Paul Gough is coming up next with his show Chimes, which will be followed by Stuart Coop and Dirt Music, El Chino and the Departure Lounge, and all the fabulous movie and all the fabulous music into Saturday night at 2SER. This week I will leave you with Gwenifer Raymond, the Welsh artist. I find this quite beautiful. This is called Bonfire of the Billionaires. I hope you have a beautiful afternoon. Have a great week ahead. Keep your eye and your mind on all the wonderful things out there. And hopefully, I'll see you next time.

0: Hi, I'm Brielle. I'm one of the volunteers here at 2SER. I love being here because I love community radio. I love supporting the local music scene. It's a great place to find some new music to listen to.
1: Great to have your company. Welcome to Chimes. I'm Paul Goff, bringing you the best in jangling guitars from across the timeline. Heard first on 2SER in Sydney and right around the country thanks to the Community Radio Network. Got a lot of great tunes. Digging into the archives a little on this program. Towards the end of the program, we'll go down a power pop route. We'll listen to the wonderful Canadian group Sloan, some of their earlier work. And I'm drawn to them because of another Canadian group I didn't know about. And they certainly know how to write great pop music. Very catchy stuff from the Golden Seals. But let's start in the UK, where there are many groups that managed to have the, well, I consider absolutely perfect sound. This is the music of the Collected Fictions, and it is a group that was formed around one bloke, Paris Thompson, who had a deep love of Aztec cameras, the Pastels, the Clean, all the top groups. And this was an EP that came out in 2014. But I tell you what, I wish there was more. It's only four tracks, but they're all fantastic. And I thought I'd start with this track because this is something I'm really guilty of. I do it far too much. This from Collected Fictions is Talk.

Beautiful harmonies, very lush pop there from a group, Mona and Maria, that came out in 2013. They're from Oslo, and their album My Son was, well, something that I flogged to death at the time. I haven't heard it in a long time, and it just popped on my good old iPod during the week, and I thought I'd share it with you. They were both in members of other bands. Things went wrong, and they got together. Slightly fearful, apparently, and maybe that fear's kept them from coming back with album number two. I wish they would. Two groups there that are guilty of just dropping one thing. But from Mona and Maria, I hope you liked Silent Summer. We heard from the Collected Fictions, who only released one EP, and the track Talk that came out in 2014. This is Chimes. I often talk about this program being the sort of connecting point between the birds and the bats. And what I really mean by that is the stellar sounds of the 60s taking us through to indie pop. And of course, the bats have handballed and the groups that came out of that New Zealand collective and, you know, from around the time, all guitar music in that 80s when there was that resurgence that looked to the 60s, of course, hand the baton forward. But look, the Birds are a group that I'll always go back to because of their wonderful guitar sound. And this one is a 7-inch that came out in 67, written by David Crosby. Big things were hoped for this song, but unfortunately it didn't chart as well as they would have hoped. This is Lady Friend from the Birds.

It was sometime in the early 80s that I used to listen to late night radio on, well, as I said, this program goes out on 2SER in Sydney, but a rival station in Sydney called 2MBS FM, a classical music station, but at late at night it had some of the weirdest programming you'd hear, well, just about anywhere. But one of the shows was dedicated to underground garage rock of the 60s. Now, having only ever really heard the Beatles growing up, suddenly I was exposed to all this amazing music that I didn't even know existed. And there were a variety of great compilations like Pebbles and Rubble, and one called Chocolate Soup for Diabetics. And I remember hearing tracks from that particular series on the radio. Well, the track you just heard from the Dodos came out on Chocolate Soup for Diabetics Volume 4. And the Dodos only released one single out of the UK in 1967. But the brains behind it is a chap who is one of the legendary British composers and performers by the name of Alan Hawkshaw. Now, it may not be a name that is familiar to you, but you would have heard many of the tracks that he composed, because he composed music scores for TV and film. And there's a series of library records that came out that were given to radio stations that would use the music as the backdrop for commercials. It was used in films as well. Anyway, on the KPM series, he was one of the legendary writers throughout the 60s and 70s. He was a member of the Shadows for a while and produced a lot of music. He also won Best Arrangement in 1973 for Olivia Newton-John's I Honestly Love You. Anyway, that was his tune from Alan Hawkshaw, and often what he would do is get together studio musicians and they would release records under a variety of names, that one being the Dodos, and the track I Made Up My Mind. And we heard from the Birds in the same vintage, 67, the track Lady Friend. You're tuned to Chimes. Well, here's a group that maybe have taken their name from the program, but given they've been around a little longer than this show, I would think that I'm talking a load of old rubbish. They're called the Laughing Chimes, and they're a lo-fi indie rock band that are very much inspired by the groups that we play here from the 80s and 90s. There's only two of them, Evan on guitar, vocals and bass, and Quinn on drums. The album's called In This Town, and you can definitely hear, I mentioned before, the Birds to the Bats. There's very much a Bats feel to their music. By that, it's the 80s that they're really in love with. Groups like the Weather Prophets and REM come through very, very strongly. This one from Laughing Chimes, a response in some ways to the Dodos' last track, I Made Up My Mind. This is Try to Change Your Mind.

0: I've had friends recently, when I've told them about Chimes and the kind of music I play, they say, oh, don't you run out of tracks after a while? Let me tell you, I'm never ever going to run out of new music to share with you or groups. Now, occasionally I'll play the same group, and we heard the Birds earlier and I've played them on the program before, but there are just so many releases. I could give you a 24-hour edition of Chimes and not repeat a band quite easily. The only time I do repeat a band is because you need to hear them. Well, there's a group I don't think I've shared with you before called Pure Moods, who released a brilliant album a couple of years ago called Upward Spiral. It's the music of Adam Madrick, who's one of the greats out of Melbourne, that plays, you know, a bit like a lot of other Melbourne musicians. They play in more bands than I've had hot dinners. And the closing track from his release from 2019 called Sparkle, the whole album was just great, came out on vinyl and cassette, which is always something that I give a big thumbs up to, from Pure Moods, Sparkle. And we heard from The Laughing Chimes and the track Try to Change Your Mind. You're listening to that program called Chimes. I'm Paul Gough, and in just a moment, I'll take you to Portland.
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0: Hi, my name is Cody, and I present and produce the Wednesday Daily here on 2SER 107.3 FM. I guess I'm drawn to 2SER to volunteer here because I love hearing about different people and stories that I had no idea existed, but I find endlessly compelling nonetheless.
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2: I think I spent half my life just sort of scouting around looking for new music, particularly when I should be doing things around the house. And this is an artist that I only came across via an older release, and I was quite excited. And then I realised when I went to her Bandcamp page that she's got a brand new album. Her name is Maggie Mae Morris, but she makes music under the name Sunbathe and creates really catchy, fuzzy rock and roll with a pop heart and songs that'll stick in your head. This is the title track from her new album, and I've got to tell you, it's a ripper. This is Somewhere in Between.

there is a very catchy song. It's a cover of a group. And look, I don't often sort of say derogatory things about music. I think that it's better to be positive than negative. But I never really got into a group in the mid-90s, I think they were, called They Go Boom. They're a part of, the third wave of what I call twee music, groups that were a little bit too cutesy and sort of sing as if they're sort of dancing along the road scattering flowers, is one way of putting it. Twee comes in a manner of varieties. There are some groups that are twee and sort of a little bit tough with it, but They Go Boom had a bit more of an electronic edge too. Anyway, there's a label in the UK called Sunday Records who loved them and released a tribute album, other bands covering their music. Well, the group you just heard from, Nah, spelled N-A-H, did an absolutely stellar job of that song and made me go and find that album and give They Go Boom another chance. Nah is a DIY project of Amsterdam-based music blogger Estella Rosa and her German friend, a psychotherapist, Sebastian Voss. And they really know how to make great jangly pop. They say like 80 songs recorded in the 60s. Maybe that's why I liked it so much. Tumble Down Weekend is the name of their track. It appears on their Bandcamp site, but it was also a part of this compilation called Sun. It was also a part of this compilation somewhere in England, a Sunday Records tribute to They Go Boom. Long story, but good song. I think my story was longer than the song itself. We heard from Sunbathe. And I guess the thing that I feel for a group like this, they self-release their music. And of course, that makes it difficult for them to get wider distribution around the planet. And I know they're a group that would just go off here in Australia. And I contacted Maggie and said, you know, love the album. She said, I wish I could get it released in Australia and I would love to tour here. Let's hope that Sunbathe get to do that down the track. Two albums, both are fantastic. One from 2017, the latest, which is available now as a digital download, but it's coming out on wonderful pink vinyl in March and it's nearly already sold out. I think she's pretty popular in her hometown of Portland. And her motto is real music from a real person feeling real feelings. That is Sunbathe. You are tuned to Chimes, thanks to the Community Radio Network right around the country and heard first on 2SER in Sydney. Ash from the wonderful Gold Star Records label, and I've certainly played output from that label. You'll know that I'm a big fan of the Explorers Club, and there's a more recent compilation of their music that I've got to dig out and share with you. But Ash got in touch to say, I think you'll like our latest digital single, and I certainly do. It's from Brian Langan from Pennsylvania. He's been playing in a lot of different groups over the years. Dr. Dog, Sun Little, the Spinto Band. There's a group I haven't heard of in a long time. And he's back with an absolutely chiming song that is very much in the power pop vein. And of course for him, he's a big fan of psych, glam, bubblegum, garage, folk, and sort of gets it all and squishes it into one big juicy old package. Have a listen to this from Brian Langan, because I think this is a great new single. This is called The Sight I Feel.

Hello, it's Julia here from Rice is Nice Records and Brain Drain. I am a mad fan of 2SER, and without the station, so many of my artists that I've worked with or helped try to champion out there would not have had half of the love that they have gone on to receive if it wasn't for the support of community radio, and especially the almighty 2SER.

That's great. That's a group out of Ottawa who released their second album in 2002. They're called the Golden Seals, and it's only just come out now in a digital sense on their Bandcamp site, and that's why I sort of fell over it and I listened to that particular track I've shared with you from the album No Hitter, The Wrong Mistake. The interesting thing with these songs, while it was released in 2002, they're actually recordings taken from all over the shop under different names. That track was recorded in 1998 as a group called Gumption, and there's a variety of other incarnations. And this is all the ideas of David J. Merritt, who was the connecting factor with all these different disparate groups. But as I said, it came out under the name Golden Seals, and just brilliant songwriting. And I'll be digging further into the archives of the Golden Seals and finding out how many different names they went under. But you can find that on their Bandcamp site. The album's No Hitter, the track The Wrong Mistake. And we started out with Brian Langan. He's also very, very busy making lots of different music. His latest single for Gold Star, The Sight I Feel. Well, now I'm in the power pop mood, and because we visited Canada, I thought I'd go and dig out one of my favourite groups from a long while ago, but they're still making fantastic music. They're called Sloan. They started out in Halifax, Nova Scotia, and moved to Toronto. And after their first album, started their own label, Murder Records. They had a great sort of vision for what they wanted to do. And their first album, Smeared, had a little bit more of a shoegaze, sort of noisy 90s feel. But as time progressed, they embraced that more pop side of what they wanted to do and created some really great records. Their release from 1994, Twice Removed, is a really wonderful collection of songs, and they sort of unharnessed their desire to be a little bit Nirvana and finally found exactly the path that they should take. And this track from it is absolutely gorgeous. It's called I Can Feel It, and it features harmonies by Jennifer Pierce of the group Jail. Hope you like this one from Sloan. This is Can I Feel It?

Yeah, I'm a big fan of Marshall Crenshaw. I should have played more of his tracks for you on the radio. That's an album, his seventh, from 1996. Recorded in Nashville, Tennessee, The Miracle of Science is the name of the release. And I played for you the closing track from that album, There and Back Again. It got a reboot in 2020, was remixed. They sort of swapped the songs around. He played most of the instruments on this release, but just a few little sort of cameos here and there to bring it all together. There's a great cover of Grant Hart's 2541 on the release as well. But I thought Marshall Crenshaw, the perfect foil to the power of Sloan. And as I said, I might do a little mini Sloan feature on them. Their last album came out in 2018 called 12. And the one before that in 2014, Commonwealth, was absolutely brilliant, both on the Yep Rock imprint. And I'm pretty sure we'll hear more from Sloan. They're never going to go away. But from their twice removed album, their second, we heard Can I Feel It? You've been listening to Chimes. Time for a couple of tracks that dance down the fine line between twee, as I mentioned before, and lo-fi pop. One of the champions of DIY pop from the 80s was Dan Tracy's Television Personalities, and a wonderful compendium came out last year that brought together every single track released by them between 94 and 99 called Some Kind of Happiness. It was a follow-up to their Some Kind of Happening, which took all their singles from the era of 78 to 89. So this is their latter period. But this song was on a compilation that I got out of the UK in the mid-80s and I really, really loved. From Television Personalities, this one is Miracles Take Longer.

catchy, short, sharp, fantastic. A group who love television personalities and the Pastels and Beat Happening. They're called Love Tan. They're from Brighton in the UK. And they have a wonderful EP that dropped out towards the end of last year on the Permanent Slump label. Seven tracks. I played for you Pink Skirt. And we started with television personalities. I'm Paul Gough. I hope you've enjoyed this edition of Chimes. Get in touch. You know what to do. Chimes at 2SER.com. But don't touch the dial, because coming up now, one of the greats, Stuart Coop and Dirt Music. Have a great week.

And hi there. You're listening to the Dirt Music Radio Show, coming to you as it does every week from the studios of 2SER. Stuart Coops, my name. Thanks a bunch for joining me this week. And if you're sitting there listening, wondering what Dirt Music is all about, let me explain. Dirt Music's a radio show about music that comes from the heart and takes absolutely no prisoners. What you're about to hear can come from right across the musical spectrum, just so long as it's made with no concession whatsoever to fad or to fashion. So it's another week, another Dirt Music, lots of music to get through. Some of it's old, some of it's new, some of it inevitably is in between. But as always, an emphasis on new music, and that includes the first two tunes we're going to listen to this week. Kurt Vile, who I'm a big fan of, just released a double concept album, Philadelphia's Been Good to Me. Yes, it's a whole collection of songs about Kurt Vile's relationship with Philadelphia. We're going to listen to one called You Don't Know, which has a nice nod to both Neil Young and Bruce Springsteen. And then after that, Willie Nelson on album number 873, although I am informed semi-reliably that it is his 79th solo album. Not sure if that's right, but, you know, he's made a lot of records. The album's called Dream Chaser. We're going to listen to the wonderful title track from that record. 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

recognize. Wasn't I just a kid moving to Tennessee?

0: chaser like me.
1: Two fabulous songs to get us underway this week on Dirt Music. First up, Kurt Vile from his new concept album, Philadelphia's Been Good to Me, with, to give it its full title, which I didn't before, You Don't Know 'Cause It's My Life. And then after that, Willie Nelson with Dream Chaser from his brand new album. Now, I did a little bit of research. Since 1962, Willie Nelson's done 104 studio LPs, 78 of them have been solo albums, 26 collaborative studio albums, 14 live albums, 51 compilation albums, soundtracks, on and on and on. So kind of, if my maths is vaguely correct, this is album actually, you know, telling them all up together, album number 153. Does that make sense? No, it doesn't. I'm not sure. A lot of Willie Nelson records anyhow. All right, let's stop doing Willie Nelson mathematics and move on to an artist I listened to for the first time, even though her album came out last year, Joby Riccio. The album's called the song we're going to listen to is called Wildfire Season. The album is called Face the Feeling. She is from Nashville, and this song is fantastic. For those of you with sensitive ears, I will give you a language warning on this one.

0: 2SER acknowledges the custodians of the Gadigal and Darug lands from which we broadcast.
1: Hi there, it's Jodie Phyllis, member of The Clouds, Jung Lovers and a solo artist. And I just want to say I love 2SER. I listen every day because the music is just the best. The other reason I love 2SER is because of their dedication to Australian independent music. That is just precious. I thank 2SER for being there, and I want you to be there forever.

A trio of fine tunes there on Dirt Music. Joby Riccio, R-I-C-C-I-O, with a song from her 2025 album, song called Wildfire Season, which I like very, very much. And I like her record, Face the Feeling, a lot as well. Then from Melbourne, something new from Brooke Russell and the Mean Reds, a song called Sylvia. And in Melbourne again, alt-folk singer Madeline Lehman with Famously Fragile from her album called Ripen on the Vine. In Sydney, over recent weeks, we've had a lot of music centred around Vivid Alive. I saw so many shows. One that impressed me no end was national singer Matt Berninger, who you might have heard on Dirt Music in recent weeks. Did a fabulous solo show just with two supporting musicians. I walked out of the show loving it all, but with one song stuck in my mind. It was from his first solo album, Serpentine Prison, a song called One More Second. If you know it, you probably love it like I do. And if you've never heard it before and wondering what I'm talking about, this is that song. One More Second from Matt Berninger.

love with someone, if it ain't me, come on. Just give me a little more time, give me a little bit of warning. Baby, I'm gonna be fine.

Hope very much that you're enjoying the tunes on Dirt Music this week. As usual, they come from all over the place, but hopefully it hangs together as a good listening experience for you. Stuart Coop with you, calling the shots. We listen to Matt Berninger first with One More Second, who, as I mentioned, was one of my highlights at the Vivid Music Festival held in Sydney recently. Someone I also dug seeing was Brian Jackson, who recorded so many fantastic albums with Gil Scott-Heron. He was in the country to do a celebration of his collaborations with Gil Scott-Heron. He also had with him a new triple album. Yep, triple album called Now More Than Ever, which includes lots of reworkings of tunes he did with the aforementioned Gil Scott-Heron. And we listened to one of the most famous ones, Lady Day and John Coltrane, recorded with Russian Patterson. And then after that, from Melbourne, they're terrific. They've got an EP coming soon called Junkyard. I'm talking about Fountain Lakes, who are Jack Tonks and Emma Heaney. Song from them, from that EP, called Cry Wolf. Now an Australian artist, another one who I like very much, from Queensland. His name is Jack Raymond, and this is a song from him called Prisoner.

0: Hey, I'm Riley Bone from Thursday Drive, and I love 2SER because of the people I've met, and I love hosting Game of Bones every week.
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2: Hi, it's Julia from Julia Y. We are a three-piece shoegaze band from Sydney, and we absolutely love 2SER because 2SER supports independent, underground, weird music just like us. It's my go-to for the radio when I'm in my car, and I'm always discovering new, interesting music thanks to all the presenters who are super passionate about what they do.

Three more tunes there from Queensland. Jack Raymond, who I like very, very much, with a song from him called Prisoner. That's from a forthcoming album. Then a recommendation from regular Dirt Music listener Mark in Fremantle. Alex Amon with a song called California Blues, which I like very, very much. And we followed that with Gold Coast duo Paper Daisies with their song Heartbreakin' Cowboy. It is time for me to say goodbye to those of you taking the syndicated show. I hope, as always, that you can join me next week for another Dirt Music, coming to you from the studios of 2SER and around Australia, thanks to the Community Radio Network. I'm going to leave this portion of the show, finish it, with a tune from the terrific, wonderful, inspired guitarist Marissa Anderson. The piece we're going to listen to is called Hammed, and it's from her brand new album called The Anthology of Un-American Folk Music. If you love Harry Smith's Anthology of American Folk Music, you'll realise that Marissa Anderson is having a little bit of a play on that. Have a listen to this tune, see what you think.

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With a team of volunteers, I've hosted 2SER's Bob Dylan Birthday Marathon every year since 1985. I love 2SER because it's ahead of the game in music and politics, but also respects the past with other great shows like Dirt Music and Phantom Dancer. 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

Saturday afternoon, you're listening to Dirt Music on 107.3 FM. That is the wonderful, magnificent, long-standing 2SER radio. Stuart Coop with you till 3 o'clock this afternoon. No producer Susan again this week, but look, she promises she's going to be with us next Saturday, so we keep our fingers crossed. I will remind you, as I always do, if you've got requests or anything you'd like to tell me for the show, that you can email me. Dirtmusic, one word, dirtmusic@2ser.com. Now, in the absence of producer Susan, we listen to some terrific tunes. The Congos with Fisherman from their magnificent album, The Heart of the Congos. Played that for a couple of reasons. Congos in Australia at the moment, doing a number of dates, including they are playing tomorrow night. Yes, Sunday night. As part of Tumalong Nights at Tumalong Park in the city. So that's one reason. And the other is, sadly, the passing of Steve Barrow, who on his Blood and Fire label, which he formed with Mick Hucknall, a great, great dub and reggae reissue label, they issued in 1996, The Heart of the Congos. Steve Barrow wrote terrific reggae guides, sleeve notes, but for my money, most notable music-wise, his contribution was as a partner, co-founder of Blood and Fire. A fabulous label. One of the few labels where I think I own absolutely everything that they released. All right. Speaking of Tumalong Nights, tonight you can go and see Sean Cooty and Egypt 80. Sean Cooty, the youngest son of Fela Cooty. And we listened to he and Egypt 80 doing a Last Revolutionary from the album called Black Times. All right, a bit of a change of pace now. We're going California, we're going surf music, we're going Beach Boys. Al Jardine is coming to Australia really soon. In fact, he starts a tour with the Pet Sounds Band on the 23rd of June when he performs at the Sydney Opera House before moving around the country. We're going to listen to a Beach Boys tune, and then after that, I'm going to be talking to Darian Sahanajah. Who is the musical director. He's a leader of the Wonder Mints. He and the Wonder Mints and what they called or what evolved into the Pet Sounds Band worked with Brian Wilson for many, many, many years, toured Australia a number of times. And Darian is now musical director with the Pet Sounds Band performing with Al Jardine in Australia. So let's have a listen to some Beach Boys, and after that I'll be talking with Darian.

You know, your involvement with not only Brian, but obviously, you know, Al with this tour and the Beach Boys. I mean, how far back

0: Wow.
1: There was a band called Apples and Stereo. They were just called Apples at the time.
0: Yeah.
1: So it was very indie, but you know, it was kind of cool. I don't know if you've ever heard of the sort of foundation, like this musical community that we have here in LA called Wild Honey, the Wild Honey organization. Anyway, they put on big fundraising concerts for autism.
0: Mm-hmm.
1: But this one was one of the very first ones. It was 1993. And my band, Wondermans, were asked to perform. And we did so. Unbeknownst to us, Brian Wilson himself showed up and was going to surprise the audience with a performance.
0: Right.
1: So he was backstage. He was there backstage in a dressing room. And the story goes that we were up there playing the song This Whole World, which is mm-hmm. you know, one of our favorites. And he perked up and said, "Wow, what's that? Who's that? What is that?" And someone in the room, I think it was David Leaf mm-hmm. or his wife Eva, said, "Well, that's This Whole World. That's a song that you wrote." Wow. And apparently, you know, he just loved, it wasn't so much that he could hear the song in all its detail, but he just felt it. What I was told was that he just loved the vibe of it.
0: Mm-hmm.
1: And that was more important than mm-hmm. anything to us. So after that, after we got off stage, there he was, and he was, you know, just complimentary, and so that's the first time we ever met Brian.
0: Right.
1: Yeah, and then throughout the subsequent years, he would, because he had just been released from the Dr. Landy's
0: yes.
1: sort of
0: clutches,
1: you know, care at the time, so he was really free and feeling like, you know, wanted to go out and do anything and everything. Mm. So he was doing a lot of interviews, radio shows, and coming out to clubs at the time. He was just really going nuts. So he came out to see my band play a few times, and we did a few radio shows and backed him up on a few songs. So that's where it started, really. Mm. And then by maybe 4 or 5 years later, he was to release his second solo album called Imagination.
0: Yeah.
1: Or Imagination. And it was suggested that to him that maybe he'd go out and do some shows to promote the new album. And at that point that he thought, well, what group of musicians should I get together to be my band?
0: Mm-hmm.
1: And so we were really high on the list.
0: Yeah.
1: And so that's how that came together. Really?
0: Yeah, no, I've seen you play with him in Australia a bunch of times, and there seemed an amazing sort of camaraderie and empathy between him and you. I mean, the first time I saw you playing together at the State Theatre in Sydney, you know, it was almost like, you know, he really neat, you know, the relationship between the Wondermints and Brian was quite astonishing and very palpable to watch from an audience.
1: Yeah, I've heard that. It's, you know, it's hard to observe yourself, but I think it's great. I just feel like we're up there supporting him, and of course we feel, we don't just play the notes, we feel his music. It's been inside me and my bandmates since we were tiny tots, so
0: yeah.
1: Sort of like I hope that and all we ever wanted to do is give back the love and the joy that we felt listening to the music. So if we give it back to him, then it all comes full circle for them.
0: So now working with Al, I mean, has that just been a natural evolution? I mean, have you done a lot of work with him over the last X number of years?
1: Not really. I mean, he was, you know, I can't remember when he came aboard exactly as a guest.
0: Mm-hmm.
1: Of the Brian Wilson tour. I think he left the Beach Boys and decided, you know, he wanted to do stuff on his own, but then he really liked what we were doing. And so he joined us probably around that same time, right after the Beach Boys 50th, there was which was 2012, there was a reunion. And then I want to say that not long after

0: that, he joined us for, you know, for good. He became a permanent guest with us.
1: Right.
0: So it was really amazing to have like another official Beach Boy, you know, in the mix. I mean, he's vocally, he is the glue. In my opinion,
1: I guess I was going to ask you about, you know, with your knowledge and awareness of the band's history, where you think he fits in, because he is, you know, I think it would be fair to say quite often maligned in the, you know, everyone talks about Brian, they talk depending on their attitude about Mike, you know, and Carl and stuff, but then there's, you know, and Dennis of course is so mythologized, but then there's Al, who's been like a constant and stuff. I mean, do you think he gets slightly shortchanged when there's discussions about the history of the Beach Boys?
0: Probably. Yeah. I mean, there is probably a pecking order in a hierarchy, so to speak. And, you know, it's just the fact that he's not related family.
1: Yes.
0: And also he's probably, like you said, he's the most sort of steady, like lack of drama.
1: Yes.
0: You know? People love drama, and he didn't have a whole lot of it. He moved away from LA, moved to Big Sur, bought a ranch, just to kind of be away from all of that craziness,
1: mm-hmm.
0: you know, and he raised his sons to be really, really level-headed, put together boys, you know?
1: Mm-hmm.
0: So, I don't know. I do think he kind of get the short end, but that's why I also say he's the glue. He's the sort of the secret.
1: Yes.
0: He's the secret ingredient in the sauce, because he was the bridge. I mean, the Wilson brothers, there's the sibling blend. It's just automatic. It's there.
1: Yes.
0: And then of course, by virtue of being a cousin, Mike also blended somehow. But to have somebody who's completely from, just this random person dropped in, who just blends so perfectly with the rest. I mean, there are points when I was, you know, dissecting some of this music that I can't tell. Mm. I can't tell if it's Brian or Al or Al or Carl.
1: Wow.
0: Sometimes Al can sound like Mike. So it's that chameleonic, you know, it's just the way he was able to just fit right in and be almost another sibling,
1: mm.
0: in a way.
1: Yeah.

0: Hopefully those two tunes put you in a good Californian surfing mood and that you're enjoying my chat with Darian Sahanaja about his work with Brian Wilson, the Beach Boys, and currently Al Jardine, who is about to embark on a tour of Australia. After the first part of our conversation, we listened to, well, I should say before the first part of my chat with Darian, we listened to the Beach Boys doing Good Time from their 1977 album Love You. And then we followed that with Al Jardine from his 2010 album called A Postcard from California. We listened to the title song where he was joined by Glenn Campbell, and followed that with Al Jardine again doing A California Saga, his take on that song, where he's joined by a couple of guys, Neil Young, David Crosby, and Stephen Stills. No big deal, really. Here's the second part of my chat with Darian about all things Beach Boys, Al Jardine, and that kind of stuff. And I did read that on this tour of Australia, and correct me if I'm wrong, there's going to be an emphasis on Beach Boys' Love You album. Did I read that correctly?
1: Well, that's what we've been doing because, you know, in the last 10 years of Brian's touring, I was always, you know, hoping that we can get to do that record because Brian loved it. It was his favorite Beach Boys album.
0: Yeah.
1: And it was the one that, at least for me, it was the one that matched the Brian Wilson that I knew in person. I didn't know the Brian in the Pet Sounds era because, you know, I was barely alive, but I knew this person who was just so sincere and raw and just said what was on his mind, unfiltered, but everything that came out was beautiful. And so this was the music that made sense to me that Brian really related to that album. And so I always wanted to do it, but then Brian's health started to decline and it just was really become really obvious that we were never going to get around to it. So when Al wanted to start up, get the band back together, well, that was right about the time we were wanting to do it. He got Brian's blessing and then Brian passed.
0: Yes.
1: You know? And so this was not even a year ago yet, but a year ago next month. But we just thought, wow, what better way to celebrate his personality, his legacy, than to perform this music that he was never able to perform. But we knew he loved it, and it was so close to his being and his soul. So we started up with that. I told Al, you know, that is one thing that would get me really excited about going out again is to play the Love You album. If we can do that, it would be great. And Al, you know, he was a little surprised at first. I mean, he knew he liked some of the music, but he was surprised at what a cult following it's had. You know, and it makes sense. It always made sense to me because it's the most, I always call it the most personal album, Brian Wilson album after Pet Sounds of the Beach Boys catalog. In many ways, it's even more personal because he wrote almost, I think, all the lyrics, but he did not do that on Pet Sounds. So we've been doing that and it's been getting really great response. Of course, it's still in its, you know, you get the cult people coming out and, you know, but I always thought the songs were really beautiful. The album itself was maybe wasn't what people expected at the time. It was kind of raw and didn't have lush production. And so it just didn't do well. It didn't do much. And that's part of why Al was surprised that there was such a following, because in his mind it was like, well, that album came and went. You know. But what's been nice is he's, especially in the wake of Brian's passing, he's really gotten into these songs and he can really hear Brian's soul. Mm-hmm. So he's reconnected with Brian through these songs and through the music, which is a wonderful thing to see.
0: And also, I mean, you're here in Australia pretty close to the 60th anniversary of the release of Pet Sounds too.
1: Yeah.
0: So, but how do you rationalize, I guess, you know, with a show in Australia, your love for, and my love for Love You, you know, and Pet Sounds, and an audience who's going to want to hear Help Me Rhonda and, you know, blah, blah, blah. You know, they're going to hear the hits, you know. Like, is that a bit of a dichotomy? I mean, you know, clearly that audience is going to expect to hear Beach Boys hits as well as the deeper stuff that maybe, you know, intrigues you and I more.
1: Yeah. Well, we're talking about it now. We're hoping to try to please everybody, I mean, it is the 60th anniversary of Pet Sounds, which is my personal favorite album.
0: Mm-hmm.
1: And so we are going to do, we're planning to do more than the usual off of that album to celebrate its anniversary. And Love You as well, and the hits.
0: Right.
1: So that's the plan.
0: Yeah.
1: You know, and hopefully, I mean, it's we've had the same sort of challenge even here in the States playing the Love You stuff. You know, people, if we don't advertise it as that, people come and you can see they're like, well, what's this? Well, hopefully, I mean, I've seen by maybe at the beginning kind of going like people looking in the audience like, what's going on? And then by the end, they're really into it. Because, again, you can't deny the songs are beautiful.
0: Yes.
1: And hopefully performed in a loving way. And they're not, it's not, the album isn't a challenging listen. It's not like, Smile is way more challenging a listen, you know? Love You are real beautiful pop songs. And so even people who are unfamiliar, if they can be walking out of the theater humming some of the songs, then our job was a success to me.
0: And so just finally, Darren, the band coming to Australia, so it's all of the Wondermints, basically, you know, like your regular, you know, plus Al, and are there other players coming?
1: Well, the band was formed back when I mentioned earlier he wanted my band intact, but he was working with a producer named Joe Thomas out of Chicago, and who co-produced that Imagination album. And Joe had kind of his idea of who should be in the band, and it was a bunch of session musicians from his local session musicians that he worked with in the Chicago area. What ended up happening was the band became sort of a hybrid of the two, like a combination. And that became the band. We're all there. Unfortunately, a few of us have passed away. My dear soulmate, Nick Wolusko, who was the guitarist and songwriter of the Wondermints and ended up being a guitarist in Brian's band, he's no longer with us.
0: Yeah.
1: But we have worthy replacements.
0: Right.

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1: Attention, please. 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
3: Hey, I'm Maya Toakley and I'm a musician and songwriter from Eora, Sydney, and I love 2SER because they're often the first to support emerging artists like myself, and they've built a genuine community on the ground, which is so important to keep live music thriving in this city.

I had a great time talking with Darian Sahanaja, I hope I'm getting that right, about Al Jardine and Brian Wilson and the Beach Boys. And after the second part of that conversation, we listened to Al Jardine doing another famous Beach Boys song, Help Me Rhonda, where he was joined by Steve Miller. After that, the Beach Boys with Good Vibrations, and we followed that with John Cale doing his song about Brian Wilson called A Mr. Wilson. Time for me to say goodbye. Stuart Coop's my name. I'll be back next Saturday with another Dirt Music between 1 and 3 p.m. Hope you can join me then. Coming up in just a second is El Chino with The Departure Lounge. We are spoilt for musical choices in Sydney at the moment, but another one to consider is the Smith and Western Jury, who are from Melbourne. They have got a new song out called Lucky Stars, and they're touring around to promote that. They're playing tonight at the Orient Hotel in Cooks Hill in Newcastle, and then tomorrow, Sunday night, at the Palomino Lounge in Enmore Road. Go see them if you can. Let's finish off the show with the Smith and Western Jury and Lucky Stars. See you later.

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welcome aboard all passengers for the departure lounge on 2SER 107.3, and big thank you to Stuart and Susan for another dirt music. So strap yourself in, we're ready for takeoff. It's a beautiful flying conditions this afternoon. Joining me in the studio this afternoon, we've got stewardess Sophie. She'll be coming in and playing some of her favourite tracks, and I'm sure she'll be playing a bit of Massive Attack in the mix. Also, as a part of Friends as DJs, I've got Ed Lyons coming in as a part of the Ed Notes Collective. And we've got a special treat if you love Japanese platters. We've got a special night planned, and we're going to talk about that. Japanese music, Japanese food, the perfect combination. But we're going to start off with a track by the Congos and the track Congo Man. And they're in Sydney Town. So sit back and relax and enjoy 2 hours of the departure lounge.

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Definite flavor from beginning to the end as I slave to the rhythm. The rhythm is my slave. The rhythm is the

0: awaits we cakes. I could make the earthquake make with Darius a state that there'll be no mistakes. I'll create a tune and make the room boom with elegance and make you presume that my words will prove as evidence. Let's clear the air, compliment on the lips and the hair. Dip your hip so everyone can stare. Now there's the whole scene, smooth tip, but kept it strong like a seam as the fiend set standards like a gem.
1: Let me be in your presence and pluck the strings of your mind and feel the apple sting as I play the strings and the pizzicato fire. Music on your mind is what I find as I strum. So feel the vibe of the slow flow drum. Oh Satan, but now you feel the vibe. But the grip of penetrating, our minds don't move, but our souls are conversating. Communication in the metaphysical form.

0: You're listening to The Departure Lounge, and this is Japanese Outfit Pizzicato 5 from their Quickie EP, and this is the track I Want to Be Like You, and it's remixed by Greg Cohen and the raps by the Aboriginals. If you're tuning in, let us know. 0468 441073. Let us know if you're in that Japanese flavour this afternoon. It'll be JCD Pop and some ramen in the mix. Let us know what your favourite ramen is. We've got Ed Lyons coming up very shortly, and he's going to play a whole mixture of stuff that you'll hear tomorrow night.
1: ピチカート5アルバム女性上位

Okay, you're listening to The Departure Lounge on 2SER. Some DJs from Japan. First one we heard was DJ Moore with the track Kind of Summer, and this one, DJ Crush, Big City Lover. And it features Sonia Vale on vocals. Coming up, Japanese vocalist Monday Michiri. And an appropriate track for this afternoon. It's called Sunshine After the Rain. And it's from the Jazz Brat LP. And then after that, a nice little reggae version of one of our favourite JC Pop tracks. And then after that, Headlines will take over as a part of the Francis DJ series and a part of the Sakura takeover in the Departure Lounge this afternoon. Drop us a line if you're tuning in. 0468 441073. 0468 441073. Let us know what your favourite JCD Pop track is.

Hi, it's Sarah Blasco here. I'm a singer and songwriter and musician, and I love 2SER. 2SER has been playing my music for over 20 years. I've done some of the most enjoyable and in-depth interviews there. I've discovered so much great Australian music, so much great local music. Anyway, I love you, 2SER, and thank you so much for everything so far.

Hi, I'm Lachlan, and I work and volunteer at 2SER, and I do a show on Fridays called Mighty Real. The two things I love the most about 2SER are the people and the music.

afternoon. You are on the Departure Lounge to SER 107.3. My name is Sophie, Stewardess Sophie. We're happy to have you here flying with us this afternoon. In the studio here, we've got Trev, as per usual. We've also got Ed Lyons, who's going to play some tracks for us right now. If you didn't know, Ed and Trev are actually playing a gig tomorrow night at Dead Wax in Emmore. Cute little spot down there. I hear they'll be DJing all night. If you want to come and have a dance, if you like dancing and you like music and you're having a good Saturday, you should give us a text. That number is 04

Hi, I'm Ben. I'm a volunteer for the Wednesday Drive here at 2SER, and I love 2SER because of the people I get to meet, the stories I get to make, and the music.

0: on the Departure Lounge to SCR 107.3. Thanks for joining us this afternoon. We've got Ed in the studio. Hey, Ed.
1: Thanks for having me, Trevor. Departure Lounge.
0: My name's Sophia.
1: Sophia as well. And it's a pleasure to be here. It's a pleasure to share some fantastic music, most of which I brought back from Japan earlier this year, shopping at stores throughout Tokyo, Kanazawa, and Osaka, and music from the late 70s, early 80s, inspired by jazz, funk, disco. We've been listening to artists like Toshiki Kadomatsu, we've been listening to Masayoshi Takanaka, and to come, some of the big guns, Anri, Tatsuro Yamashita, and also Jiro Inagaki. If you like what you're listening to, Trevor and I are playing back-to-back sets tomorrow night, Dead Wax, Emerald Road, 5:30 till midnight, for the Sakura House takeover. Sakura House, brand new bar restaurant on Elizabeth Street in the city, Japanese themed.
0: I heard they do really good.
1: Beautiful drinks. Yes. Took the words out of my mouth.
0: Yes.
1: Tasty cocktails, tasty snacks. One night only, coming to Enmore Road. And if you also want to hear a band playing this type of material live, July 17, Sydney's own Nana Koizumi joins Endnotes, Lazy Bones, Friday night 10-piece band, City Pop, all live. It's a date for the diary. If you're looking for something to do tonight, Endnotes Big Band plays Curtin's Jazz Club. Sets start at 9:30, 3 30-minute sets of power, 12-piece band, 8-piece horn section.
0: Wow.
1: This next track is one of my favourites at the moment. It's called Bring Me to the Dance Night. Arranged by Toshiki Kadomatsu, Anri on lead vocals. Horn section, Earth, Wind & Fire horn section, arranged by Jerry Hay. Recorded in LA, 1982.
0: Thanks, Ed. If you like what you're hearing here this afternoon, you should send us a text on 046844-1073. That number is 046844-1073. Trev and I are sitting back this afternoon listening to Ed play. And we're enjoying ourselves.

0: fans of the Anglo-French avant-pop group Stereolab rejoice as they return this June to play the Metro, Sunday 21st. Ephemeral yet timeless, Stereolab exists in multiple eras at once, as comfortable in a 60s casino, an 80s club show, and a theatre in Sydney in 2026. 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

some beautiful J-pop here this afternoon from our special guest Ed. Trevor and I are enjoying not doing very much. We're missing our friend. Shout out Maxi T if you're listening.

what you're drinking. 0468441073. That's 0468441073. Got about 45 minutes left of this set. Trevor and I are going to do some back-to-backs for the last half an hour. So sit back, relax, enjoy, and text us if you're feeling devious.

dedicate this song out to a lot of special people, like to Mike from Maury out in Kailua. Mike, she says she loves you. To Frank from Noi. Hey, Frank. Never mind, big guy, she says, forget it. It's all over. And to Lisa on Maui from Timmy in Waimanalo. Timmy says,

don't forget, KIKI Cash Call is still in progress. If your telephone rings, be sure to answer it by saying, I listen to KIKI. Because if it's us calling you, we'll give you $500 in cash. No strings, no baloney, no jive. Just $500 cash. So remember to say, I listen to KIKI whenever your phone rings from now on. Got it? Once again, here's Toshiki Kanomatsu

0: selections this afternoon. A little bit of a J-City Pop special. And for those who aren't familiar with what J-City Pop is, it's kind of like popular music from Japan, mainly the urban areas of Tokyo, and pretty much influenced by the sound that was coming out of the out of America and worldwide, and creating their own little twist on it. A lot of the musicians play on most of the albums, and some of the American jazz funk players also come on board also. And Ed, what were some of those tracks that we were listening to?
1: The last couple was a beautiful track called Space Scraper by Toshiki. Mm-hmm. We listened to a track called Fly by a band called Spectrum. Mm-hmm. And we also heard Kei Ishiguro with Yokohama Ragtime.
0: Mm-hmm. And you're going to be off now, and you're playing tonight?
1: Playing tonight, Ed Notes Big Band, Curtains Jazz Club, Circular Quay, 9:30 kickoff. Mm-hmm. Playing a selection of funk music, Latin music, New Orleans brass band music,
0: mm-hmm.
1: high energy, high impact, three sets through till midnight.
0: And tomorrow, Sunday, starting from
1: Sunday Recovery, 5:30, don't miss the start time. Trevor kicking off, okay. Dead Wax. Sunset set for Trevor.
0: Okay, and it's a Sakura takeover. It's a nice little Japanese restaurant that's opened up recently, and they're going to create some food and drinks
1: in the Dead Wax space on Emerald Road.
0: And we're going to be doing the musical soundscape to it. So it'll be a lot of Japanese music, and we'll play a little bit of our favourite kind of left field disco and boogie and there's kind of sounds that kind of create the Departure Lounge sound. So if you're fans of that sound, come and say hi tomorrow at Dead Wax. And they have a special international guest playing there tonight. So if you
1: And they've got an even bigger special headliner playing tomorrow night by the name of Trevor Elchino.
0: Okay, I don't know if it's, it's on the same comparison, but we kind of look the same, I suppose. And drop us a line, 0468441073, 0468441073. If you're planning on coming tomorrow and see us do our J-City Pop selections. Coming out of hiatus, we have Sophie Stewardess. She's going to take it till 5 o'clock. Going to do a little bit of a back-to-back thing. Sorcino, Sophie and Ed Lyons on the Departure Lounge on 2OTR 107.3.

Hi, I'm Reenie, host of Crossing the Streams, Wednesdays 2 till 4 on 2SER. The thing I love most about 2SER is all the incredible tunes that you get to hear all day, every day. And that is the product of some incredible tastemakers, presenters, producers. There's just a great culture of people here.

still the subject, thinks herself a queen, and yet a beggar. Both at the same time. She must doubt herself in everything but love. She must choose passionately and badly. She must feel lost as a dog without her master. She must refer all moral questions

DJ Shan from Groove Therapy here. There's a reason why I've been presenting at 2SER for 25 years. There's a connection between the audience and the station that other stations wish they had. And that's because 2SER and its audience are one and the same. The station is the voice of the community. It's the voice of the people. And that's not just built on 40 years of trust. It's built from the volunteers, people just like you, people directly from the community, building this independent content. That's the foundation for 2SER. That's why I love 2SER.

I'm going to finish it on a more lo-fi electronic version of Joy Division's Love Will Tear Us Apart, and this is performed by Martin van der Vleuten featuring Linda Castagna. It fits in very nicely to Unsound, which is happy in Adelaide as a part of Illuminate, and I was there last year, and it's kind of got artists playing music like this. Well worth checking out if you're in that area, and they'll be celebrating their version of Vivid at the same time. So who's going to pull out a banger just to finish off the show? If anyone has been listening this afternoon and have been enjoying the selections, drop us a line 0468 441073. 0468 441073.

0: suspect you.
1: I think you're bluffing. What are you, Joe Heffernan?
0: Raise, call, or hold.
1: I should raise you, but I'm just going to call. My mic is good for a moment.
0: It's Markham. Where are you from?
1: Where am I from?

0: And you're listening to a track by Saint Etienne from their classic album Fox Bass Alpha. And they're doing a farewell tour, and they're playing in Sydney in November. And we've got our tickets already, so I'm very excited to see them.
1: We'll see you there.
0: Okay. Let us know if there's any other Saint Etienne fans. Sophie's also going to Massive Attack, so a bit of a double banger for her. So Chino, departure lunch, 0468 441073. Let us know who you're excited about seeing live. The whole track listing of the show will be up on the 2SER website. If you missed any of the tracks before the gear, the show again, it's also on demand. And we'll see you next week. A special guest next week. We have Lucia Seacox, a fine selector. And she'll be in the cockpit next week as part of Fantasy DJs. And I think Sophie will be in the cockpit also. Till we meet again next week. Stay safe and stay positive.

Welcome, passengers in the departure lounge. Your captain Eugenio hopes you are enjoying the flight. We thank you for flying with UACL and look forward to flying with you next time.

You are listening to The Weekly Meltdown on 107.3 to SER. My name's Sabine and I'm the guest host for this week. Big thank you to Jane Fondue for having me. I'm very excited to take you through the next hour of music. The first track that we heard there was by Theonisus Tabarkas. Electric Hymns was the name of that one. That's from his first album called Paradise Metal, out on Heat Crimes Records in Athens. Theonisus is a priest who also records music at his home. I found that to be quite interesting, very meditative track. I guess it's not often that you have priests releasing music, not that they can't, of course, but I really liked that idea. I'm going to play some moody electronica now. Let's go.

It's possible. Special Source is the new EP from Sydney electronic duo Endless Tangent. 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Since their first EP in 2025, Endless Tangent have gained the attention of DJs and dancers, both locally and internationally. Come see what the fuss is about. Thursday, June 11 from 8 to 10 p.m. at the Botany View Hotel in Newtown. Endless Tangent sponsors 2SER.

Just then we heard from Bendik Giske with his track Cruising. He is a Norwegian saxophonist currently based in Berlin. Very mellow, kind of chill track, almost Lynchian in some ways. Actually reminds me a lot of the film Lost Highway, I have to say. And before that, we heard from Jay Matthews with her cover of Buzz Carl's Man on the Beat. Jay Matthews is one half of Boy Harsha. And right at the top of that bracket there, we heard Randolph and Mortimer's Everything Was Forever featuring Dominique Silva. That was one of my remixes, a Bricks remix. I really enjoyed putting that track together. And now we're going to hear some electronic post-punk from the US. You're on 107.3 2SER.

Hi, I'm Rini, host of Crossing the Streams, Wednesdays 2 till 4 on 2SER. The thing I love most about 2SER is all the incredible tunes that you get to hear all day, every day. And that is the product of some incredible tastemakers, presenters, producers. There's just a great culture of people here.

And that was Lakota with I Used To. You're on 107.3 to SER. My name's Sabine. I always laugh that that particular track is somewhat of a hermetic anthem. I feel like it describes me sometimes now, not so much into the late night scene anymore, although I very much enjoy that particular kind of music. Before that, we heard a new track released this week called TSC Systems by Bricks and Stockholm Syndrome. That is part of Curses' new release, Next Wave Acid Punk's Trois. This is a three chapter series, three CDs and three vinyls that have been released as part of this mega compilation. There are 46 different tracks on this, so it's pretty mammoth. Lots of interesting music and artists, and probably one of the tracks that I'm most intrigued about is a track from one of the Cavalera brothers. So if you were into heavy metal in the 90s, you might have heard of a band called Sepultura. So that was founded by two Brazilian brothers, Max and Igor Cavalera, and Igor has a track on this compilation. I've not yet heard it, but I am sure it will be something interesting. And right at the top of that bracket there, we heard from The Surfs with Paid in Full, a post-punk band out of Cincinnati. Now we're going to listen to a little bit of bass music and electro. Let's go to Egypt first.

Just then we heard from Noisinski with Entwined. You are on 107.3 2SER and this is the Weekly Meltdown. My name's Sabine. I'm the guest programmer for this week. That particular track, a lot of vocoded voices in there. Always love a bit of robotic sounding synthesis. And before that we heard from the Dutch producer Identified Patient, always makes pretty weird stuff with that track, The Devil Is Blue. That is off his own label, Nerve Collect Records, which he co-founded in 2023 with Gamma Intel, also a music producer who makes kind of experimental bass music. And the first track we heard at the top of that bracket there was by Hassam Abu Alam called Dilapidated Thoughts, and that particular release is also from the same label, and they specifically describe the music as for the restless mind, and there always seems to be a lot going on in experimental music, so either that is good for the restless mind or could perhaps be too much depending on how you look at things, but nonetheless, love those tracks. I'm going to play a little bit of electro and drum and bass now to close out the show. Hope you've enjoyed it.

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0: You're listening to the Weekly Meltdown, 107.3 FM, 2SER. That was Hader with his track Voices from the Crypt, a Leipzig-based electro producer. That was his new EP, also titled Voices from the Crypt, out on Hilltown Records. And before that, nice little drum and bass track from BMA called Therapy. My name's Sabine. Thanks so much for tuning in, and a big thank you to Jane Fondue for having me on the show. When the Levee Breaks is up next. Hope you'll be able to stick around. See you later.
1: From 6 this evening, catch up on a bunch of vinyl-only Crate Digger's Delights with When the Levee Breaks. Keeps on raining, exploring funk, soul and rock and roll, and all the in-betweens with Pete, EO, Tim Ritchie and Modman on 2SER 107.3. Hi, I'm Sophia Khoury, volunteer producer and presenter for 2SER Breakfast. I love 2SER because we don't pander to advertisers or censor our feelings. We let it all hang out, and that is very, very special to me. It's nothing but good vibes in the studio and beyond. I love the people, the events, the tunes, and the opportunity to platform you guys. So turn us up and keep it bumping.

Welcome to When the Levy Breaks here on the mighty Still Living to SER. My name is Tim Ritchie and I'll be with you for the next couple of hours. But you don't have to stay the entire time. But I do have some delights that I hope you'll want to stick around for. That was a guy who was born Samuel Mendola, but he changed his name to Vic Dana because in America it was more sensible to have a stage name that didn't sound foreign. And he started his career, he was actually recruited by Sammy Davis Jr., who saw him dancing and said, "You're a good dancer, you should move to LA and further your career." And just as he did that, dance as a form of entertainment was on the wane. So he decided to further his career. He did also do some acting, but singing is what he decided would help him along. And that wasn't his hit. He had a hit called Red Roses for a Blue Lady. That's his biggest hit. But that one there is cute. Danger from Vic Dana. Did I say who I am yet? That'd be very rude if I hadn't. My name is Tim Ritchie, and I generally do the first Saturday of the month for When the Levy Breaks. Right, tick that box. Where are we going to go to now? We go back 10 years or so. That was 1963. This is 1954. A track called Oh Baby by a fellow who performed under the name, another name he's performing under, Little Walter. And in fact, this song got covered by Led Zeppelin, who was our theme at the very beginning of When the Levy Breaks. It's interesting, like Little Walter bought blues harmonica, like he played it in a particular way, and it was then seen as a real influence on people like Charlie Parker, Django Reinhardt, Jimi Hendrix, and as the only harmonica player to be inducted into the Rock and Roll Hall of Fame for harmonica playing. Others who played the harmonica have been inducted, but not for the harmonica playing. Let's listen to Little Walter and Oh Baby.

My name is Luca York. I'm a producer on Thursday Drive, and I love 2SER because it has allowed me to interview so many interesting people. Welcome to Liberty City. It's insane. No one knows what they're doing. Control units are laid out geometrically. Inside, the patients suck on the glass teats of their rendered.

An interesting mix of things. That comes from a just now in 2026 re-release of an album from 1979 by The Milky Way. That track was called Surf and Summer La Costa. And believe it or not, that's a Japanese album. All the players are Japanese. And it was a thing that was happening in Japan at that time in the 70s. They went for this sweet, defined pop feel. And that is seen as a seminal album that just disappeared. An Australian label, We Want Sounds, has bought it back. Before that, one of my favourite performers and a fantastic album. The album is called Learning to Cope with Cowardice. We heard Liberty City by Mark Stewart and Mafia. And sadly, Mark Stewart no longer with us, which happens increasingly as time goes by. The world is sad. And first of all, Little Walter and Oh Baby. I didn't mean to be as quirky as I've been so far, and it will get maybe less quirky, but not right now. Now we're going to go with something that's given the genre of Andalusian rock. So this is the seminal single by this Spanish band called El Garotin, and it came out in 1971 as a single. And it's a fusion that brings sort of traditional flamenco style with a kind of rock instrumentation. And you'll hear it right now. I'm about to play for you. El Garotin and Smash.

0: Special Sauce is the new EP from Sydney electronic duo Endless Tangent. 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
1: G'day, Dr. Carl here from the ABC, and I'm here to tell you that I just love 2SER FM 107.3 to pieces because it is such a wonderful, fertile breeding ground for so many people in so many walks of life. It is an absolutely essential institution. You rock, SER.

An English fellow who moved to Australia quite some years ago. Before, his name is, his surname is Dodd, but he works under the name Block, B-L-O-Q. And it had out an album in 2002, and I heard a track from it and thought that should go on the compilation that I was building for a program I used to have on the ABC, on Radio National, called Sound Quality. They had two double albums released called A Proof for Export, and it's Australian music that we thought was good enough to go around the world. And that was Modulove. And Block's known for sort of simplicity and staccato beats, and it was signed to a label called Couchflip for his first album, Life on the Outside. And there's an interesting thing that he does with his music, and that he finds ways of extracting

melodies directly from drum machines. And then he also gets toy department oddities and detuned guitars and creates delights like Modulove. Same year, 2002, an act called Two Bad Card. That's the number two Bad Card. And they were the teaming up of who actually played in Sydney last week. One of my all-time favourites, Adrian Sherwood, teaming up with keyboardist. So Adrian Sherwood is a producer is broadly what you'd say, but he makes music out of his production. And keyboardist Carlton Bubblers Ogilvie. And the two of them got together and do what they did, which is to bring together a reggae sensibility, noise, and in this case, a very good stolen piece of vocal. Two Bad Card and Noise Polluters.

some under close scrutiny. Noise polluters.

ouch, sudden ending. Cute story, though, about that band, which is Cool and Together with Hey Now Baby, which came out in the early 70s. So they're from Victoria, and Victoria in Texas, not Victoria in Australia. Their dad, who sang in gospel choirs and things like that, said, oh, let's see if we can make some music together. And they were just kids at the time. And they thought, well, let's see if we can merge a bit of funk with a bit of psychedelic kind of guitar. And they were where they were, as they were black kids, but the community in Victoria was the black and white mixed together, and it's all very harmonious, and they were anti-drugs, anti-alcohol, blah, blah, blah, but managed to turn out some rather smart stuff. And the other cool part of the story is they never went anywhere, but some DJs found this song and another one and had them in their playlists as things that they thought were really good. And so eventually a record label came across that those playlists and thought, oh, I have a dig, found them, then got them back and signed them up, and then they re-released it as recordings 1970 to 1977 for Cool and Together. It's a bit of a crate digger. Not that we like that expression. You're listening to 2SER, the mighty radio station that has this program, When the Levee Breaks, in it. My name is Tim Ritchie, and I've been playing records on the radio since 1976, which was 3 years after that was released. Now, when I played records on the radio, like in the early 70s when I was listening to the radio, the only thing you could listen to for music was a thing called 2SM. Now, 2SM, I think, is still there, but it's nothing like what it was. It was a top 40 that just had the top 40 tracks and just played those 40 tracks. So it was very limited in its scope. And then when I was lucky enough to start at Double J, which is what Triple J was when it was on the AM band, and there's another Double J now, but that's different altogether. It was a place of discovery for me, listening to the radio station and then being there. And things I discovered was like this. Known as Eddie Bo, this is a track, The Rubber Band.

0: two stories, one about me, how unusual, and one about the band. Will you start with the band? All right. Twisted My Arm. They're from Belgium, and they're a three-piece, and they formed in 1978, and they released this album, Twister Saint-Tropez, in 79, and that was their worldwide hit called Moscow Disco. Telex is their name. And there's lots of stories about them, about their approach to non-guitars, all electronic, and they didn't play live. They sort of were like to be underground. But like techno artists now are a bit like that. But back then, if you wanted to have any success, you had to go on Top of the Pops kind of shows and things like that. Although they did appear at the Eurovision Song Festival. You know, you've probably been aware of Eurovision in the last week or so, or 2 weeks, whenever it finished. They were convinced by their label to go along and represent Belgium. And they thought to themselves, well, we'll go along and we hope to come last. And sadly for them, they didn't, because Portugal gave them 10 points. And so they came in at 19th. And the song that they played was called Eurovision. And it was a cheerful, bleepy song that had deliberately banal lyrics, because they thought if we're in the Eurovision Song Contest, we'll take the piss. This was in 1970. And they took the piss, but didn't come last. Oh, the thing about me, 1979, which is when this record came out, was a pivotal year for me. I've told this story before, but you may not have been listening then, and I'll make the abbreviated version. So I was working on Double J. I was at school and finished school in 78, and so 79 was my coming out year, not as gay, but coming out as liberation. Moved out of home, went to university, and I was doing Midnight to Dawns on Double J. And so that meant I would start at 1, finish at 6. They used to have cab charges to get you home, so I'd get home, get to bed at 7, get up at 8 to go for a 9 o'clock lecture, and then have 2 more one-hour naps later in the day. So I was very healthy eating, no alcohol, no drugs, because it was hard to do, but I was driven. And songs like that used to help, because I often felt quite tired between 1 and 6. In fact, the worst time was 3. You're only 2 hours into the shift. 3 o'clock is the time when body rhythms tend to slow down. If you're really sick, it's a time that is often when people die, is at 3 a.m. Anyway, so I pushed through. I'll tell the story of another thing that I did to make 3 o'clock work, but I won't do that now, as in 3 a.m. I won't do that now because we've got to get to some skinhead music. Yeah, ska. So this band had various names, like The Bees, The Pyramid, Seven Letters, Zubaba, when they moved from England to Germany. But Simmerip is the name that they were under when they recorded Skinhead Moonstomp. And it didn't do very well, but then it did. And they re-released it when the two-tone thing happened in England, and it got to somewhere on the charts. But it's a bit of fun. They're from West Indian heritage, and they were one of the first skinhead ska bands. I don't know. I wasn't part of that scene, but that's what I've been told. Skinhead Moonstomp from Simmerip.
1: 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Put your braces together and your boots on your feet. And give me some of that old moon stamping. Get ready!

0: Bob on the moon, so we gotta wait till we get back to Earth to have a drink. 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
0: All right.
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3: I can't wait.

the last two songs there, 50 years apart, but sounding pretty, wouldn't you could hear them and think they were made at the same time. That is Cruz Beckman, spelt C-R-U-Z, and he's the youngest son of the footballer, David Beckham, and his, I've been told, singer and designer partner, Victoria Beckham. What was she, Stinky Spice? I don't remember. Anyway, that's his new single, and it's just out now, called Yeah, Yeah, Yeah, followed on from The Action with a great track, Shadows and Reflections, from the mid-60s, 50 years apart. The Action were a pretty good band, and they used to support at, which, I can't remember the name of the venue. There was a venue in London that the Who played at, and they said, oh, The Action are pretty good. Why don't you be our support band? And so The Action did, and then The Action started to get too much action and were seen to be showing up The Who, and so they were given the boot, and they then went on to play at other places. But that was probably their most important song, I think. Where are we now? Speaking of importance, this is a cute thing. There's a. Do you know that in Sweden, heavy metal is really popular? That doesn't necessarily surprise me. Heavy metal can be popular anywhere it wants to be. But there are these people there who appreciated the lyrics and thought that they were sometimes lost in the sound. And this is they decided to put out a record. Well, they crafted their skills for a while and then put out a record. The record came out 2008, and it was called Hymns in the Key of 666, where they took famous heavy metal songs or rock songs, some of them aren't heavy metal, rock, and then gave them a sort of soft acoustic lounge kind of feel. And I really loved it when it came out because it was, well, A, I could start to hear what the lyrics were, or the one I'm going to play, you could already hear the lyrics, but it just represented them in a different form. The track I'm going to play you is something that Trump used to do, have in his rallies. And the band said, we don't want to be have our music. You're not allowed to play us because you don't stand for anything that we stand for. That is Twisted Sister. Here is Hell Songs with We're Not Gonna Take It.

0: That's the two main guys behind XTC that started in 72 but was still playing then. In fact, Andy Partridge, who is one of the vocalists there, is still going. I've seen records of not very far back, like as in recently released. Get your words together. There he was teaming up with Colin Moulding, who were the two drivers of XTC, and appearing live on K-Rock, K-R-O-Q, in 1989, doing a little live. I haven't got the context for it, but I imagine they were promoing a show. The interesting part was how well people can play. I'm hopeless as a musician. I was in a band. I've told my band story before, and I won't tell it again. At least not this time, but it was not stellar. I'm going to play, because I don't particularly follow what I call soccer. Some people call football. Like, yeah, too few goals. I like higher scoring things. I like Aussie rules, especially as a Sydney side of this season. Don't catch every game kind of thing. But back to the round ball. The round ball is having a celebration. The 2026 FIFA World Cup is going to happen in America and I think Mexico and Canada. I'm not sure. Don't pay enough attention. But they're putting out an album about it. And this is the latest single from that album that will be part of the pre-game show that teams up Latin pop, Afrobeat and K-pop. Lisa, Anita and Rema, they're under the collective FIFA Sound, and this is the single that's going to... It's very American, the marketing, not so much the sound. The marketing of the thing is very American. It's called Goals, and then I'm going to follow that with an English band that tried to be the official colour. It's called the... Well, I'll tell you more about it after, and whether they succeeded or not. But back in the 80s, they tried to be the World Cup theme for 86, and I'll tell you it, but let's get into some football music. Lisa, Anita and Rema and Goals!
1: Guess I'm

Colour Box and the official Colour Box World Cup. But it wasn't. Well, they hoped it would be picked up by the BBC for their grandstand TV show that was hosting the 1986 World Cup, but didn't make it. Instead, they went with some other band. But I really found that chunky, and at the time, you know, we're talking 40 years ago, you know, it was inventive and good. And the very densely produced Lisa, Anita and Rema with their goals track for the FIFA World Cup this year, 40 years later. All right. 2SER's Back to Funk. That's what I used to be on. In fact, I'll tell you a little Back to Funk story. I don't know if you've been paying, if you've heard in the news that there's a dearly loved SER volunteer, Heidi Pasquale, passed away not long ago, and I went to her memorial last week, and it was Monday. Yeah, Monday. And it was heartfelt and lovely things were said, and it was a nice thing to be at, and it helped clear the air. She used to be on Back to Funk, and I would go on there occasionally and talk with her. But this is When the Levee Breaks on 2SER. And now I'm going to Heaven 17. So formed in Sheffield was the Human League, and then part of it split away and the Human League stopped being wildly inventive. Well, I found them inventive in their early days. It went on to be more pop, and that's fine. People can do whatever they want. When they split, Heaven 17 was formed out of the people who shipped off, but they also still weren't as wild. It was good records. Their first album was called Penthouse and Pavement in 1981, and it was great. And this is a song from it. Heaven 17, and I don't recommend this in any way, or talking about it, and even me saying it on the radio could get me on a radar that I don't want to be on. It's called Let's All Make a Bomb

More people know the cover version than the original, but that was the original, Rivers of Babylon by the Melilodians. Came out in 1970 and was a bit of a hit, but then came to be a bigger hit when it was featured on the soundtrack to the album, the reggae, seminal Jamaican reggae film called The Harder They Come. I'm now moving to, I'm still saying, there's a lot of older things today. I hadn't thought about it in those terms. There's been a few little bits of newer stuff as well, but this one comes from 1975 from the album Neu 75. And it's the third studio album by krautrock band, the German band Neu, released in February on Brain Records. And it was recorded at Connie Plank's studio, very famous guy, and it was recorded there in 74-75. And that saw the group reforming after hiatus, and there's some wonderful sounds on it. Like when you think that this is over 50 years old, it's remarkable that it's still inventive now. If you've not heard of Neu, N-E-U exclamation mark, I highly recommend if you're into electronic music that you go for a seek, especially if you like this. Its title is After Eight.

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4: Hi, my name's Charlotte, and I was in a band called Telemetry Orchestra, and I was also in Clan Analog. 2SER have been amazing at supporting local acts like ours and playing our music, and also just having so many great DJs who are really passionate about really interesting, diverse music and local music. To be honest, I can't imagine a world without 2SER. We love you, 2SER.
5: Yeah! Rastafari, manifest unto my life, divine wisdom.

0: Barcelona.
1: We often say language is a virus, and you'll know why when I refer to that fellow, the remarkable I. Roy, as a toaster. Now, that doesn't mean something that you put bread in. It means someone who does what he does. They're sort of ranting along with that version of Sata Masagana called Holy Sata, and it's beautiful. So rather than leaning into the song, he sort of talks around it or rants around it. Language being a virus, I don't want you to think smutty thoughts, because Backdoor Man, back in the day in mid-century last year in America, meant a fellow who had an extramarital affair. So he would go in through the back door to meet the woman who was already married. One of my favourites. In fact, this artist is the big influence on the Rolling Stones. Howlin' Wolf and Backdoor Man.

0: put his jab on the sun, Sal?
1: No, man.
0: Well, they got him.
1: They got who?
0: You know that man that's been cooking up that jive, selling to these folks around town, making them have them funny dreams?
1: You mean the hoodoo man?
0: Yeah.
1: Oh, no. That cat thought he was just too grand.
0: Well, Gate, somebody done hoodooed the hoodoo man.
1: Smack me down with the story, Gate.
0: Old Johanna from...

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Now he's blowing his top. He don't know what to do. They don't know who did it. They can't find out. But he done hoodooed his last hoodoo without a doubt.

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She couldn't take it.

weirdly, during the tracks you've been just listening to, I had to move studios. I won't bore you with the drama or delight, but interesting. This microphone sounds different to me too. I don't know if it sounds different to you. That you just heard is something that is very dear to my heart. Creation Rebel with Dub from Creation. And it came out in 1978, and it's one of the first projects for Adrian Sherwood. Dennis Bovell was producing it, and it had a pile of stars playing on it. And if you want to get your UK dub catalogue started, I could suggest no further than to go back to that record, Dub from Creation. Before that, we heard the really interesting thing. The track is called Animals in Suits from Gessman. And Gessman are self-described as an electronic jazz cronk boogaloo band. They're formed from Newcastle in England, and that's just sci-fi, really. It's weird, but good. Good weird, not bad weird. Before that, still, the sort of straight jazzy thing was from Lewis Jordan. Somebody's done hood-booed. And hoodooed. Sorry, no, I can't start again. Somebody done hoodooed the hoodoo man. And that's a one of those back catalogue things about voodoo and the like. And it comes from a compilation. It was originally released in 1940, but it came out, I got it on a compilation of voodoo music. And it was pretty straight, but the title is the bent part. And first of all, we heard from Howlin' Wolf with Backdoor Man. Great stuff. Now, I've only got one last thing to play for you, he says, getting his act together. Because I've moved, my sense of normality has been thrown, and I'm just looking for information that could help me speak in sentences. Oh, no, I'm just going to make it up. Oh, because there is no sense in what I'm saying. We're moments away from getting to the last one. Now, the last one is called The Contemporary Fix, and it's from Lindstrom. And it's a compilation. It's from a compilation called It's a Fidelity Affair, which came out of the Norwegian producers, Lindstrom's previously released stuff on Fidelity Records. And I'm going to leave you in the capable hands of this very lovely, melodic, longish piece that will lull us up to the clock, as they say. You're listening to 2SER's Back to Funk. I'm Tim Ritchie. Come back next month.

0: 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Is it all real?
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0: you, baby, but I'm ready to fly.
1: Records. I'm in the record business. We have good artists, good music. These records here are the top in the country. You like it?
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3: 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I feel good.
4: 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You got to call that love, man. That's what it is, man.
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0: It's me and you against the world.
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8: 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My name is Piero and I will be your host for the next hour. Thank you so much for tuning in and supporting this great radio station. Hope you're all doing well out there. On this hour of Love Buzz, I'm doing something I've wanted to do for a very long time. I am celebrating iconic women from the 60s and early 70s, or as I like to call them, the Wildflowers. You will likely know many of these artists, their work and their legacy. Most are household names, but what I've tried to do is pick out some more of the lesser known songs from their catalogues, pieces that are strong and powerful and meaningful, while other songs may just perhaps present a different side to the artist, but there will be a few tracks you would definitely know, I promise. All these songs I've chosen really speak to me in one way or another. Again, a bit of a struggle trying to condense such vast music history into one short hour. There's a taste of soul and psychedelia, but not really swerving on the too far out for this show. It's just straight talent and fire and purity. I hope you enjoy the thread I've woven for this show. I'm dedicating and sending love to all the ladies and identifying that have tuned in, friends and family and listeners. I'm going to open the show with Lulu and her track Morning Dew from 1967. This was co-written by Bonnie Dobson and Tim Rose. I'm going to play a Bonnie Dobson track later in the show. I thought this would be a nice one to start the show with. You're listening to Love Buzz on 2SER, celebrating iconic women, the Wildflowers.

Hi, my name's Charlotte, and I was in a band called Telemetry Orchestra, and I was also in Clan Analog. 2SER have been amazing at supporting local acts like ours and playing our music, and also just having so many great DJs who are really passionate about really interesting, diverse music and local music. To be honest, I can't imagine a world without 2SER. We love you, 2SER.

to the class on Park and the trash on Vine, through Europe and the deep, deep heart of Dixie Blue, through savage progress cuts

0: listening to Love Buzz on 2SER. I am celebrating iconic women from the 60s and 70s this hour. That was Julie Driscoll and Brian Auger and the Trinity and their version of Didn't Want to Have to Do It from 1968, a cover of the Loving Spoonful release from 1966. Jules has such an incredible voice, quite a mod rocker, but she can also do a beautiful love song. Just stunning. There's also an absolutely beautiful version floating around online at the moment with Mama Cass performing it with the Loving Spoonful. It's so incredible, and I don't think it was ever released to the public. So try and search for that one. I opened up the show with Lulu and her version of Morning Dew from 1967. My beautiful friend Georgie, who always listens in to Love Buzz, gifted me a single by Maggie Jodrell, who does a stunning version of Morning Dew that I am saving for a psychedelic folk show that I plan to do soon. That's a special record, and I can't wait to share it on Love Buzz. I followed that with Aline McElwain and Can't Find My Way Home from 1972 from her Honky Tonk Angel LP, her first solo LP after the demise of her psychedelic blues rock band Fear Itself. Such an incredible voice and writer, and oh my God, what a guitarist. I then followed that with Joni Mitchell and The Jungle Line from her incredible 1975 LP, Hissing of Summer Lawns. Quite an interesting LP, her seventh studio album. If you don't know it, you've got to grab it. It's quite a beautiful journey. And then, yeah, I followed that with Jules.
1: Hi, I'm Regina Botros from Stages. 2SER is the heartbeat of this community. It gives space to voices from everywhere, unfiltered, immediate, and real. It sits right at the front of change, carrying stories from the streets, from our theatres, the music scene, arts, politics, and our personal lives too. This is where the city speaks, and its heart beats. I love 2SER.
0: You're listening to Love Buzz on 2SER, celebrating iconic women from the 60s and 70s. This is Nina Simone, and the track is called Just Say for Women from 1966. This is also taken from her Wild is the Wind LP. This will hit the heart hard. This is Love Buzz on 2SER.

0: You're listening to Love Buzz on 2SER, celebrating iconic women from the 60s and early 70s. That was The Carpenters with All I Can Do, with Karen Carpenter on vocals, but also just killing it on percussion. What a drummer, what a singer, what a talent. I opened up that set with Nina Simone and Just Say for Women from 1966. And then I followed that with Miriam Makeba and Charlie O'Mama from 1966. And then I followed that with Susan Jacks with The Poppy Family. Beyond the Clouds was the name of the song, from Which Way You Going, Billy, from 1968. I am so in love with that song. I have been for a very long time. That one just melts me. And then I followed that with Bonnie Dobson and I Got Stung from 1969. You're on Love Buzz on 2SER.
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0: You're listening to Love Buzz on 2SER. My name is Piero. I hope you're enjoying the 60s, 70s iconic women thread that I've put together. This is Mama Cass and California Earthquake from her 1968 LP Dream a Little Dream. You're on 2SER.

0: Hey, I'm Beth. I host Friday Drive. And I love 2SER because of the killer music that we play that you don't hear anywhere else, the incredible stories that we share, and the beautiful people who tell them.
1: You are falling deep into the beautiful sounds of Love Buzz on 2SER.

My God, so many beautiful voices on Love Buzz this hour, celebrating iconic women from the 60s and 70s. That was, of course, Dusty Springfield and Just a Little Loving from that album, Dusty in Memphis from 1969. I opened up that set with Mama Cass and California Earthquake from 1968, from her Dream a Little Dream LP. And then I followed that with Astrid Gilberto and Light My Fire from September 17, 1969 LP, which I really, really love. Probably my favorite Gilberto record. So dreamy. And then I played Julie London and her version of Louie Louie from her Yummy Yummy Yummy LP. I had such a Julie London obsession. A lot of Julie London purists would brush that record aside, but I just love it. I just love it because of its time and the direction she took on it. It's just such a fun record. And then, yeah, finish that set with Dusty Springfield. Okay, I'm going to play another Joni Mitchell track. I'm sure you do all know this one. And then I'm going to follow it with another Nina Simone track, which I want everybody just to stop what you're doing and listen to it because it's a real good one. You're on Love Buzz.

0: You're on Love Buzz. My name is Piero. What an incredible and haunting song from the Queen, Nina Simone, taken from her Forbidden Fruit LP from 1961, featuring Al Scatman on guitar. When I started putting this show together, celebrating iconic women in music, I knew I had to include Nina, and I really wanted to feature that track. And of course, I had to play another Joni Mitchell track before Nina. That was You Turn Me On, I'm a Radio, from 1972 LP For the Roses. Thanks again for tuning in to Love Buzz. I hope you've enjoyed the hour of celebrating iconic women from the 60s and 70s, the Wildflowers. I hope you're having a lovely Saturday night. If you're listening in on the Monday, on the public holiday, I hope you're having a lovely winter Monday. I'm going to finish the show with Verdell Smith and Tar and Cement from 1966, Francoise Hardy's. Fans will know this one for sure. Have a great week, everybody. Smile at the sun and stay groovy. You've been listening to Love Buzz.
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If you've been tuned in for a bit, you would have just heard Love Buzz, so thank you to Love Buzz for bringing me into the show like usual. That one that you just heard was Found A by Lower Town. They're an Atlanta-based duo consisting of Olivia O and Afshar, and they blend sounds of indie rock and lo-fi instrumentation, which I think was really evident on that track. That's off their latest album, Ugly Duckling Union, which was only released a few weeks ago, and it's actually their first since 2022. So it's been a while since they have released an album, but it's quite a good album in my opinion. That one sort of is right towards the end, but I thought it was a nice little beginning to the show tonight. I love those layering of acoustic guitars and vocal harmonies and some nice counter melodies in the vocals as well, which I think makes for a really unique sounding track, and some great contrast as well. If this is your first time tuning into Noiseworks, I sort of go through a bunch of music that I'm loving, but I guess they all fit within this group of the uncanny, almost just sounds that you might not necessarily hear in mainstream or popular music or whatever. You just wouldn't usually hear in most music, but sort of shine through on these songs that I dig for and I find and I like and I want to show. So yeah, I usually start off the show a little bit more mellow, but it does pick up. There's some heavier stuff later on. I got some local, international, all sorts of stuff. Something for everyone. For doesn't matter what you're into. I'm sure there's something here you'll dig or you'll find and like. Yeah, no, I'll keep it going now. This next one is Book of the Beast by Melaina Cole. It's a music project, an alias of Nashville-based musician Logan Horniak, and it's sort of an ever-changing project. Every release sort of takes on these new sounds and different ideas, so quite a real DIY approach to writing music and approaching music in general. And it's off his 2022 album called Roach Friends. Here it is.

Hey, it's me, Mon. I love 2SER because 2SER is like your cool uncle, full of really great ideas and even better music, just when you need it most.

0: that there was Pictures of You by Phib. They're a Philadelphia-based indie rock band. And a bit of a fun fact, they met in Portland and sort of connected through their love of punk and friendship. So that's kind of how apparently how the band started, how they got themselves together to write this music, and then I believe they fell in love with Philadelphia, so decided to move there, and be based out of there. That's off their debut album, released last year, called Heavy Lifting, and the album sort of explores these aspects of and sounds of art rock and punk, and takes on definitely a much more freeform sound, which you would have definitely heard with that song. It's quite jumpy and definitely an angular sound, especially with the guitars. But there's also like this kind of harmonizer sound on one of them. There's like two guitars going, and I don't know, to me, one of them's playing a little bit more of a, the rhythmic, simpler part. Nothing is really simple with that track, I don't think, but and the other one's playing a little bit more of a jumpy angular lead guitar sound, but it makes for this really cool fusion, and definitely that art rock style that the album sort of takes on. The one before that was Birthday Cake by Audrey. It's an experimental music project based out of Alberta, Canada. And these cool, like really almost dissonant sounding guitars, and with these harmonics sprinkled in there. Like if you listen carefully, every now and then you can hear some really light sort of harmonics in there, which is cool. The vocals are sort of really embedded with the song as well. Kind of like a lot of shoegaze music where the vocals become more of just another instrument rather than how vocals usually are mixed in a song, which is like right up front, right in the middle, in your face, kind of like the main element of the song. Whereas like I find in a lot of your shoegaze music, the vocals are quite just, yeah, another instruments. They're like just really embedded in the track. You kind of need to listen out for them carefully. You can't really make out the lyrics all too well, but I like that stuff. I like that with the song. The one before that was For a While by Pops Tuna. It's a project of Philadelphia-based DIY musician Joseph Mayo, and it's off their release in May of this year, titled Slacker. And then the one at the top was Book of the Beast by Malena Cole. It's the music project, an alias of Nashville-based musician Logan Horniak. Sort of create the music is this ever-changing project, which every release is just sounds quite different from the last, always trying to explore these sort of new elements. And that's off his 2022 album called Roach Friends. And I really love this sort of granular sound, this granular synth element kind of thing in the background of the song. But I think it sort of contrasts, like the whole song as a whole is quite bouncy and shimmery and bright. But that granular sound, which is quite light, I feel like sort of contrasts it nicely. Like there's some cool little element in the background there. I'll keep it going now with Goggles by Antelope. They formed in Washington, D.C. in 2001, but they didn't last long. They broke up in 2008, but not without giving us some good music beforehand. So here it is.
1: 2SER acknowledges the custodians of the Gadigal and Darug lands from

Love the feedback to end that song. And then sort of if you're listening carefully there, you can hear like these acoustic elements in the background of those really, really heavy guitars, which I think makes for a really cool sound. That's Cascade by Juno Eclipse. They're a Sydney-based rock band. And that's off a compilation album titled Nothing Left But Noise, just released about a week ago by the group Capital Noise, who are an independent music collective and promoter, sort of, and the album features Australian DIY, emo, and heavy bands, sort of bringing to front these more alternative groups in the Australian music scene. And it's full of new songs, demos, and even live recordings in there as well. It's just, yeah, it's a really great compilation of music. Quite similar to each other, but also quite different. It sort of showcases what's so good about the Australian music scene at the moment. I mean, mainly the Australian alternative sort of music scene at the moment. So it's definitely a must listen, I think, if you're into that sound, you're into that kind of music. It consists of other local bands like Pushkin, C'est La Vie, Our Mutual Friend, Airline, and so many more. It is definitely a must listen. The one before that was Doorway by Feeble Little Horse. They're a Pittsburgh-based indie art rock group. That's off their most recent album released a few weeks ago, titled Bitknot, and it's the first release since their single from last March titled This Is Real. I was waiting so long for some new music, so finally. They just dropped this album kind of out of nowhere almost, but it's just their typical Feeble Little Horse sound. These great little vocal samples and just random sort of instrumental samples jumping in and out of the song, fusing these electronic elements with really heavy guitars, which just sounds really, really great. And then at the top was Goggles by Antelope. Great angular sort of art rock sound, cool like sort of funky bass line, kind of like this Fugazi sound almost, and that's off their self-titled EP released in 2003. I'll keep it going now with Highway by Shallow Water. They're a Houston-based rock group, self-described as Dirt Gaze.

of the injured. A tear blurs flesh. Dissolving like an injured dog. Like wasted limbs get smaller. Pain is the stimulus of pain. But then, of course, nothing is cured. This is the world now. Move a fin and the world turns. Sit in a chair and pictures change. 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

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Hosted by Jeff Carnell, Crossroads is 2SER's home of roots, jazz and blues. Featuring the evergreen and the obscure from across time. Meet you at the Crossroads tonight from 10 o'clock on 2SER 107.3.

That was Poppy by Brooklyn-based experimental dark rock group Model Actress. That's off their 2025 album Pirouette. The song was kind of full of these industrial elements, almost these sort of sampled sounds and kind of modulated effects throughout. Quite similar to the one before that as well, but yeah, just this sort of really dark, aggressive, like in-your-face kind of sound, which I quite liked about that one. The one before that was 6660s by Throbbing Gristle, who are a British-based industrial group who sort of create music through mechanical noise and tape loops and anti-melodies and all that good stuff. And that's off their 1979 album 20 Jazz Funk Greats. They helped sort of influence the techno and synth pop scenes, as well as the noise and experimental music. So it really helped to influence such a wide variety of genres and sounds. And then the one at the top was Highway by Shallow Water, who are a Houston-based rock group, self-described as Dirt Gaze. And that's off their album released last year called God's Gonna Give You $1 Million. This is where I finish up. I round out. I say thank you for listening. My name's Zach. This is Noiseworks. You've been tuned into. But stay tuned, though, because Crossroads is on next. The great show that Crossroads is. And I hope these next few songs can accompany you well, sort of rounding out. You know, whether your night's getting started or it's winding out, it's finishing, I hope these songs do you well. This next one is Monsters by Salty Greyhound. It's a Boston-based music project, and it's off their album Alligators, released last year. The one after is Scuba by Dino Gala, who are a Boston-based indie rock group, and it's off their album Ronnie Music, only released a few weeks ago. And then it's Ugly by Colonel Macabre, and it's a California-based group from their album Diary of a Street Clown, released in 2022. They sort of create this anti-genre music. And then the last one is Intermission IV by Heelflip, kind of like a DIY rock sound with these sort of cool drowned-out reverb and delay effects. That's off the album titled Lucy's from 2024. 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

0: 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I'm the curator of Vivid Live at Sydney Opera House, and I love 2SER for the fantastic music it plays and its consistent and ongoing support for emerging music and the cultural life of Sydney.
1: It's a special and devastating tragedy when two people really try their best and it just isn't enough. That feeling of imagining that

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1: At the moment we have a Luigi Antonio Giuseppe Parazzi and the Silver Tops on the stage, and we are going to play for you a nice little selection of songs.

And even though you can't really hear any applause there, that is in fact a live recording done at the Caesar's Palace Disco in King's Cross, just down the road here. Well, not really down the road, up Oxford Street and up a bit further up the hill from here at 2SER FM, from Australia's probably first commercially viable blues band, I guess, Chain. And it was an album that was done not at a proper live gig. It was just open to anybody that wanted to walk in. Like, they did it during the daytime. They were going to make an album for festival, and they decided to do a live album and play it actually, you know, live to get their sort of feel when people come to see them. So they did that. And rather than do it at a proper live gig somewhere where it was all kind of, you know, messy. In those days, the proper live gig took a lot of effort and didn't come out all that flash sometimes. But anyway, they managed to get about five tracks down. That one was The World Is Waiting, not for the sunrise. Here I am. I can hear myself better now. There we go. Someone's changed all the stuff around in front of me. I've got to try and look for stuff now. Where the faders are, you can change stuff the way you want, but I leave it like, well, I don't touch it, because it's just like, okay, just, if it works, just leave it where it is. But some people do change stuff around, and I got to go, uh-oh, that's not like it was last week. So here we are. I think I got it sorted. I can hear myself, and obviously you can too. I've got a bit more here. There we go. So tonight, folks, I was playing a bit of this stuff this afternoon and a little bit during the week, and I thought, well, I was going to do all Australian blues, and then I discovered a few live recordings, and I thought, well, that might be the theme tonight. We're going to go back. That was 1970, Chain, of course, coming from WA originally. They were called they started in 1967 and known as the Beaten Tracks, with now the very famous Dave Hole on guitar, on vocals too, Ross Partington on vocals, Murray Wilkins on bass, and the great Ace Vollington on drums. And now Ace, I think, is still around. He's played with everybody. He moved to Sydney for a long while. I presume he might be still here. I'm not sure whether he's gone back to Perth or not. That was the original lineup as the Beaten Tracks. And, of course, as bands did back in those days, people came and went, and they broke up a few times and got reinstated, and then Phil Manning joined, and who else was it? Phil Manning and the harmonica player, whose name I just saw somewhere here and I've forgotten it already, such is my state of mind. And there they were with a track, as I mentioned, called Pilgrimage, sort of almost not quite prog rock, but don't forget, it's the hippie trippy 70s, and that's what you did. I mean, even my local band down in my place here on the Northern Beaches, Tumum Shud, with Lindsay and his boys and Pete and the gang, were doing hippie trippy stuff. They wrote themselves, and it was all out there, and girls tripping away with their hands in the air, waving away and all that kind of stuff in the audience. But then they would play stuff like Little Richard and Jerry Lee, Chuck Berry. I presume there would probably be a few R&B rock and roll songs in Chain's lineup on occasions too. So, let's continue on a little bit now. This is as I said, recorded not at a proper live gig. It was set up as a live gig at Caesar's Palace in 1970 up here at King's Cross, which was a disco, which I never went to. Wasn't interested in that sort of... Well, disco wasn't like the disco period, which started in 74. Disco was like live bands with a big ball in the middle, glitter ball, about the size of the moon, spinning around and all that kind of stuff. There were little sort of discos, they call them, all over the place. The closest one to me was at Narrabeen, I think, called... what was it called? Gosh, I forget now that too. Anyway, it was next to a picture theatre in Narrabeen, on the beach side of the highway. So anyway,
let's hear some more from that time. There wasn't a huge crowd. It was lots of tech guys and stuff and hangers-on mainly, and people walking off the street because they could hear the music. And they'd say, yeah, come on in, and, you know. Some say there was 50 people there, and other people say there was two. But there is a bunch of people there. So continuing on with their chain live at the at Caesar's Palace in 1970. Australian Blues live tonight here at the Crossroads on 107.3. Jeff Garner with you, by the way, in case I just remembered my name. Fantastic. I'm doing well.

Yeah, well, it's you might say it was sort of prog rock mixed with experimental jazz and all sorts of things. I think one of the members, Little Goose, there was two Gooses in Chain, Big Goose and Little Goose. I think they were from Brisbane, because I think I've got a CD of them and one other guy from Chain did a CD nearly 20 years ago now. And one of the tracks on it was called Cinderella Got the Shoe, which was a really bizarre thing. And I played it, and I still play it on the Aussie blues kind of blues rock thing, except tonight, because this is all sort of live stuff. He actually, I think, helped write that particular tune called, I think it's called just called Black and White, isn't it? Let's have a look. Yes, Black and White. No, co-written by Warren Morgan. He's the keyboardist. Arranged by the band themselves, and solos from Phil Manning, Warren, Barry and Harvey. They're the last names. Barry and Harvey, Big Goose, and well, they were nicknamed Big Goose and Little Goose for whatever reason. I don't know, but there they were at the Caesar's Palace, doing a live gig, as requested. Well, they suggested it. They were going to do a studio album at festival, and they said, "Oh, well, can we do a live one?" And the festival said, "Oh, you know, like, well, you know, it's just a hassle, you know, like." And they said, "Well, we're going to do a live one so we can get the album out and get an idea how we sound on stage." So they did that, but it wasn't a proper live gig. They wanted the best sort of sound possible, which is good for what it was, and. A few people dropped in, you know, hangers-on, friends of friends and stuff, and there's no interaction with the crowd, unfortunately, and no sort of applause or even, you know, conversation. But there we have it. Some not a blues covers band by any means, Chain. They did all their own stuff mainly and did a few covers. But and then, of course, Matt Taylor finally came along, not long after that particular session, I think, about, I don't know, a couple of years later, I think. And he put more sort of traditional blues into the band, I think, and along with Phil Manning, of course. He was a fantastic acoustic country blues picker in the end, moved to Queensland. So there's a bit of very early Chain, 1970 live. Well, recorded at Caesar's Palace, but not on a proper live gig, but people paid to get in. It was just a, you know, one of those sort of things to promo the live sound of the band. Lots of improvisation. And, of course, in those times, there's so many bands around, like, just, you know, I wasn't really into them. I was a rock and roller. A guy I knew a bit younger than me up the road from my place back in the 70s, I forget his name now, it was like Stuart or something like that, or I don't know. He was kind of nerdy, but a nice bloke. He had a great blues collection, and I didn't know half the people that were in the records. And another mate of mine, ended up being a mate of mine down in Avalon, I met through parties and stuff back in the day. He had a blues collection, and of course, he says, "Well, have you heard this? Have you heard that?" I'm into Chuck Berry, Jerry Lee, Little Richard, you know, that kind of stuff. In rock and roll, I was into it. But those guys sort of turned me on to stuff that I thought, wow, it doesn't sound too bad at all. So here we are, 50 years on, playing stuff that I was listening to back in 1970. All Australian tonight, folks, Australian Blues Live. Well, as they mentioned, that one there from Chain, recorded at Caesar's Palace in 1970 as a supposed live album. It was done like a studio session, but down at Caesar's Palace. That's all I can say about it, but it sounded pretty good. I mentioned all those bands, well, not all of them, but they, all those sort of country rock bands and stuff, all did their own stuff, Tam Tam Shard and all that from around here, all did that sort of experimental improvisation kind of thing, and they're all whacked out. They're all stoned to the eyeballs most of the time. And I used to hang out at the surf clubs and stuff, and because in the end, most of them would do, you get people dancing 50s rock and roll at the end. They're all long-haired hippie dudes playing Johnny B. Good.
the last 20 minutes of the show, which I came to see. But I'm a bit more appreciative now of those days and the guys that were doing the music, that's for sure. A lot of them I got to be friends with over the years too. Still see them at the coffee shop down there, have a chat down the north side there. As we continue on, now this is we're going to move up to our live blues, Australian blues bands. A band from Melbourne called Southbound kicked off in the 90s, and they are doing a live thing at the St Andrews Hotel, I would presume in Melbourne. Doesn't actually say in Melbourne, but yeah, it does. Yeah, in Melbourne, because it's mastered by RBD Productions in Melbourne, so I presume St Andrews Hotel was in there. It's recorded between 98 and 99, and now on keyboards here, I'm just trying to think who we had on keyboards. Oh, yes, the Reverend Mick O'Connor on the Hammond and the piano. And I think he married Fiona Boyes, our first worldwide acclaimed blues picker. He's been all over the world doing festivals and stuff. Won a couple of blues awards in America and maybe some over here too. Fiona, well, she and the Rev have been married for a long time now. And here he is way back in 1990. I think at that time Fiona was in the Mojos down Melbourne way. But here they are live at the, what was it? The St Andrews Hotel, Melbourne, between 98 and 1999.

I'm just about to lose my mind.

0: Yeah, a great crowd and a great band too. That's Southbound from the late 90s and recorded over a couple of gigs at the St. Andrews Hotel between late 98 and through the early part of 99 by the sound of it. And a bunch of tracks there, a slow blues version of Bo Diddley's Before You Accuse Me, Chicago Jimmy Rogers' classic Sloppy Drunk, Bobby Bland's Further On Up the Road, and of course Green Onions originally, but they retitled it Blue Onions, and they still credited it to Booker T, but Booker T Groove. Okay, so there you go. And not Steve Cropper. Which, yeah, I guess, why not? Here on 2SCR FM. Great band. And a bunch of guys, a six-piece band from what I can gather here, Gary and Chris Emond, who do bass vocals, guitars and stuff. The Rev Mick O'Connor, we heard on the Hammond, of course, and the keyboards. Shannon Bourne, guitar and vocal, Fred Avery and Dean Matters, with some extras thrown in there as well. There's a great version of Red House by Hendrix and a thing that they do called Voodoo Groove. But we'll save that for another day here on 2SCR Crossroads program. Jeff Kohner with you. Aussie blues, but live. We've been from the 1970s to start with Chain and going up to through the 90s now. And another band that I think were from Sydney, and they're called Duke Savages. And they put out this double CD, a studio one and a live one. The live one is recorded, where was it now? Oh, it's live on Radio Skid Row, just down the road here somewhere. I haven't really been to it, but it's down this part of town. Oh, it used to be anyway. I presume it still is. Back in 93, I think it was. It came back further to the 90s now. And there were a trio, Chris Klondike Masaryk, vocals and guitar, Red Potter bass and vocals, and Jared Pressland on drums and vocals. Here they are, live on Radio Skid Row, 1993, 2SER FM.
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1: Bad place, and it was co-written by a friend of ours, Mr. Roddy Ray Dahl, from some bands whose name we won't mention on family radio. It's called Papa Joe's Backyard Casino.

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0: coming to the limit.
1: I think we heard that one a couple of times, folks. I'm having a bit of trouble with this CD player. Bear with me and I'll pick a tune up here. The one I want is, should be, yeah, okay. Right. Here we go. I think. Let's just whack that in there again. It's being a bit temperamental, the CD player. Okay. All right. You can wake up now. Fantastic. All right. But it's, okay. Got that? No. It won't do it. All right. Well, let's try that one. Oh, no, are you really? It's just gone back to the same one. Righto, that's enough from the Duke Savages. I think we might try and get a couple more of them on once I give the CD player a very good talking to. I won't use the language while I'm on air. But from the early 90s there on Radio Skid Row, doing it live, all Australian blues, up to the 90s, this time for the fabulous Dynamic Hypnotics here at 2SER FM.

Sometimes I get a little worried now. I think I'm lost in a strange land.

0: Oh, yeah, absolutely incredible, aren't they? The Dynamic Hypnotics going back to the 80s. I thought it was the 90s, but I focused my glasses. So I looked through the bottom part of my glasses and noticed that it said recording in the early 80s there. Oh, wow, and what fantastic quality recordings too, different locations. Well, we started off with Shake Your Hips, the old Slim Harpo tune, recording in the Pier Hotel in Frankston, Victoria, October 83. Trouble in Paradise, one of the band members wrote that one. Same gig, 83. And then to Sydney at the Gaelic Club. Now, fantastic sound there. We had three tracks from the Gaelic Club, Tingling, Talk to Me, and The Hurt Is On. And they were recorded for a live to air by 2SER FM. What a great job they did on that. Fantastic. And that's 93? 30-something years ago. I mean, I started in broadcasting here in March 83, I think it was. So I was pretty fresh to the scene then, but I'd already seen a lot of these bands before I started broadcasting at 2SER. And the closest you get to an American R&B or soul review, like Ike and Tina Turner and all those sort of fast-paced things. Robert Seuss, Continental Robert Seuss, by the way, had it down pat. He had a great voice. He could play harmonica. The bands he put together were fantastic. And he's still around. I thought he moved to Melbourne. Or Tasmania. I'm not sure. Somebody moved to Tasmania. Anyway. But a few years ago, he did play a few gigs at our local bowling club down Avalon Beach. Known as, they were a quartet, I think. Ilya Shwek was the guitarist on both times, I think, or maybe one time, and who was the other guitarist? One of the great slingers from Sydney. And most people hadn't seen Robert. It was not Teenage Organ Party, it was Continental something, rather, Blues, Continental Blues Party. And, you know, he'd put a few years on and a couple of pounds, but he still had it, you know. He just knocked the place out. They couldn't, who is this guy, you know. They said, no one down Northern Beaches had hardly heard of him. But they certainly remembered after he left. The Dynamic Hypnotics, there won't be another one like that. They get together occasionally. And there's a cast of thousands. I won't read them all out here, all the people in the band, different gigs, but they're all just sensational musos and beautifully recorded there. Three of them by 2SER FM, live from the Gaelic Club, and was a live to air, pardon me, as well. All right, as we continue on this Saturday night at the Crossroads, Jeff Kano with you on 107.3, All Australian Blues live recordings. And yes, indeed, just some fantastic stuff from the Dynamic Hypnotics back in their heyday. They started, well, I don't think I ever saw the Rug Cutters with Robert, I don't think. I may have, but I remember I didn't start going to see bands like that until probably about 1979, I think it was, or 1980, at the Leichhardt Hotel, Sonia's Bar, where the Bobcats would play, and then the Layabouts would come on after that, and everybody would take off from there and go to the Pismo Bar on Parramatta Road. What was the name of that pub? Gosh, I forget now. But until about 3 in the morning or 2 in the morning, something like that, and then drive all the way home from a session that started at 4 in the afternoon. Was it 4 in the afternoon? Yeah, it was at Leichhardt, and getting out of the Pismo Bar. indeed. Well, I bet he didn't start till late 82 or 83, I think, from memory. But anyway, still here, live to tell the tale. But they were the days. On our live gigs at the Crossroads tonight, All Australian. This band, of course, is still around in various forms, always a trio, and that's the Backsliders, Dom Turner. And, of course, in these days of these recordings, the original band with Jim Conway on harmonica and the late but great Rob Hurst on drums. He passed away just a few months ago. And, of course, Dom Turner. And here they are doing it live at the, I think it's the Melbourne, yes, it is, live at the Melbourne Music and Blues Festival 2003 by ABC Radio.
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Let Jim come on the harmonica, ladies and gentlemen. That's Mr. Rob Hurst on the drums, folks. I'm Dom, we're the Backsliders. Hope you're having a good afternoon, folks.

0: Yeah, the great trio, the Backsliders, whom I think I still get together every now and then with, of course, without sadly Rob. Well, Rob actually left the Backsliders some time before he passed. I think when he got really ill, but he was with, of course, Midnight Oil, wasn't it? He was the drummer for Midnight Oil for a long time. Joined the Backsliders, and what a drummer. He's just, to watch him do his stuff there with his kit was incredible. There we had Smokestack Lightning, of course, Howlin' Wolf tune, song by Dom off his alternate band, whose name I can't remember now, Hanoi. And then, no, we didn't. We had A Thinkin' Man's Trinkin' Man, written by Don and Dom and Rob. And then Freddie McDowell's classic, You Got to Move, and a nice bit of country blues there. Live from, well, the first two at the Melbourne Blues and Music Festival in 2003, and then The Basement in 2005 for You Got to Move, live here on 2SCR FM. Well, it brings us to the end. We've got time for maybe, I discovered why I couldn't find that extra track on that live Duke Savages. Well, it's a double CD. It's got a studio album, and I only recently discovered by accident that it actually had a live bonus CD tucked underneath the liner notes in the back. And I went, oh, okay, well, we'll play that. Well, I got the two sleeves mixed up, and I thought there was extra tracks on it, and there wasn't. Ah, yeah. Anyway, I got that right. Let's finish the show off with a couple more tracks from The Duke Savages live on Radio Skid Row in December in 1993. All right. Okay, Rich will be in next week. It's his turn to come on with his vinyl collection of 45s, a lot of British beat, garage bands, and blues classics next week with Rich, and I'll be back the week after. And I'll leave you with this one. Thanks for tuning in, folks. Catch you next time here on 2SER FM. Bye for now. Duke Savages live.
1: Gone wild.

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What would you do if you knew things would never change? What would you do if reality remained the same? What would you do within yourself to liberate? What would you do? What would you do? You would have to wake up, you would have to remember, you would have to accept who you are and surrender. Know thy name, master your energy. 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One with the water, water, that through the river.

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I'll never forgive this world for who it made me. They would never let me be your lady. They preferred us when they were self-hating, but I never stopped calling you baby. Girl.

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Like, I always try to keep that spirit, that energy in it. You can't describe it, but you know when you feel that shit. Like, I mean, it's just that funk shit.

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1: The first of these is to learn from China rather than to think of them as a rival that we must overwhelm. China found ways of producing win-win relations with more than 150 countries, didn't rely on military expansion to achieve its global stature. And has often been said, it's a master of the long game of international relations.
2: That's Richard Falk, and this is Alternative Radio. I'm David Barsamian. This edition of AR features Richard Falk on learning from China. The geopolitical checkerboard has seen in recent years a major shift. China, once a poor and ravaged country, is now challenging the U.S. for supremacy, and Washington doesn't like it. The Pentagon is flexing its muscle. The U.S. military budget is over $1 trillion and climbing. It's triple what China spends. The Pentagon is planning for war. U.S. military bases surround China, yet Washington says that it's China that is a threat. The U.S. is used to getting its way, but China won't be easily bullied or pushed around. It has a global economic strategy. It is expanding its influence by investing in the global South, particularly in Africa and Latin America. It's taking the lead in sustainable energy, manufacturing 80% of the world's solar panels. While the U.S. is a military powerhouse, China is increasingly an economic one, and most likely will supplant the U.S. as the global hegemon in the coming decades. Our guest today is Richard Falk. He's Professor Emeritus of International Law at Princeton. He's the recipient of the UNESCO Peace Education Prize. He served as Special Rapporteur for the United Nations from 2008 to 2014 on the situation of human rights in the Palestinian territories. He's the author of numerous books, including The Great Terror War and Unlocking the Middle East. At 95, he continues to be active. In April, he spoke at a special event organized by the Nuclear Age Peace Foundation in Santa Barbara, California. And now, Richard Falk.
1: Thank you all for coming. We happen to be meeting at a time in world history and in the American experience that will long be remembered, I think, in the same way that the Cuban Missile Crisis is remembered. I had assumed we'd be meeting in the midst of a genocidal escalation of the Iran war, and that was something that could be a decisive experience in negativity, not only for Iran, but for the U.S. and for much of the world. But it also is a challenge to do more than protest, to manifest a spirit of resistance. It is a time when we should be talking seriously about invoking the 25th Amendment. If we really value our constitutional heritage and the promise of this country to remain silent at this time is to be complicit in a criminal process that is not only dangerous, but undermines our sense, our positive sense of national identity. We cannot let that happen, and I hope we will not let it happen. We know now from historical reckoning that, good scholarship, that we evaded an apocalyptic catastrophe in 1962 by what was described by the leading historian of the subject, Martin Sherwin, as stumbling into good luck. And whether that can happen again is something we should not be counting on. We need a system of governance nationally, regionally, and globally that isn't vulnerable to the sort of warmongering leadership that Israel and the United States have brought to the Middle East and to the world. It's a time of serious reckoning with who we are and what we will become. And it's in that spirit that I just want to preface what I would like to talk about with a quote from our president and another quote that warns us of what is at stake. Trump said, in a manner that needed to be taken seriously, that a whole civilization, I'm quoting, a whole civilization will die tonight, never to be brought back again. I don't want that to happen. However, now that we have complete and total regime change, where different, smarter, and less radicalized minds prevail, maybe something revolutionarily wonderful can happen. Those few words are so filled with delusion and apocalyptic thinking as to justifiably scare us into what I described as the moment where the failure to invoke the 25th Amendment will be long remembered in the history of the country. The other quote I want to read was looking toward this abyss, which could be a nuclear abyss. Paul Krugman, a respected Nobel economist, a former colleague of mine at Princeton for a while, had this to say on his Substack. Damned if I know what's going to happen. I mean, at some level, I think that the civilization that may be destroyed tonight is our own. I mean, are we civilized if we do this kind of thing? If America as a nation doesn't stand up against this, what are we? So God help us. Normal life will continue. It's going to be a really weird thing to be out there, you know, grocery shopping and taking the subway and all of these things. But this is, in a way, the defining moment. The fate of the whole American idea is on the line. I have no idea how this ends. And I think that those kinds of sentiments are on many minds. Confusion as to what to do and bewilderment as to how we got to where we are and how we escape once more. And how can we escape without relying on, whether you call it luck or divine intervention, that's not the way to govern a planet that has this kind of weaponry and is faced with these sorts of severe ecological challenges. It won't last forever, that kind of thinking. We've tempted the apocalyptic disaster now in ways that should perform as a kind of pedagogy of living in the 21st century, or in the words of the name of this foundation, of living in the nuclear age. We are no longer children of the nuclear age, and we seem to be suffering at the moment from premature dementia, but let's hope that's a temporary passing phase. As someone that has been happily connected with the Nuclear Age Foundation, I wanted to say the Nuclear Age Peace Foundation has been more than an organization dedicated to what may be the most pressing challenge of our time, but it has also established a human community that is, in its own way, a microcosm of what we would like the world to be. And that's a great achievement and a tribute to this kind of leadership that the organization has enjoyed. David Krieger was the president of the organization from its founding 37 years ago. We happened to be friends before we came to Santa Barbara due to our shared commitment to a denuclearizing world. In the spirit of remembrance, I want to read the last stanza of David's fine poem, Promises of Peace, not only to affirm his legacy, but it so well expresses the motif of my remarks. And I quote, "There is no beauty in war, nor decency, nor wisdom. There is only force and blind obedience. Bombs fall, children die, and generals are celebrated. In the public square, new names, new sacrifice. Promises of peace give way to war." I find talking about peace and justice particularly daunting these days, for two reasons, aside from the existential crisis of this very hour, first, the nuclear and ecological storm clouds presently hovering over the planet and our country are beset by the radical unknowability about what will come next. We just have no real insight into the future given this degree of uncertainty. And learning to live with uncertainty is a challenge that few of us can really meet. This is accentuated by the chaos and uncertainties that haunt us even as we speak tonight, accentuated by the latest of Trump's arrogant ultimatums that unnerve even the most serene among us. And secondly, the second reason for reluctance to speak on these grandiose themes is that humanity, as embodied in distinct sovereign states and bound together due to a shared species destiny, is multiply entangled at present within a series of death traps from which there is no realistically visible escape, and indeed scant evidence of even the will to escape from world leaders aside from the denialism of our present leader. The warmongering entrapment is linked to a militarist pathology prevailing at this time in our own country and being played out in this war of unprovoked aggression waged against Iran, its government, and above all, its people. With some sense of shame as a U.S. citizen, I quote the defining words of President Trump's latest bit of notorious foreign policy guidance posted just a few days ago on his private Truth Social channel. He says, Tuesday will be power plant day and bridge day, all wrapped up in one, in Iran. There will be nothing like it. Open the straight, you crazy bastards, or you'll be living in hell. Just watch. And then the final words are the most mystifying. Praise be to Allah. What could that leader of ours have been thinking? In the spirit of taking seriously what it means to live in the nuclear age, what and why have things gone so wrong in what was a prosperous and powerful country and its people, and why its people are tolerating such leadership for this long? And of course, he is among those American presidents who've been elected twice. So we can't just blame him. It's a feature of present society that's linked to the way both political parties have performed in relation to what is best for America, not making America great as a dominant military power, But what would make it great as a country that created a model of how to live together in mutual respect and benefit? As suggested, the collective malady in this country should not be exclusively attributed to Trump, although his antics certainly bring them to the surface. Perhaps naively, I find shocking the establishment branding of the Iran war at the outset as a war of choice rather than calling it what it is, as a war of unabashed aggression. Even the New York Times, which I grew up revering as the most trusted source of commentary, has the reckless temerity to uncritically refer to the Iran war as the ultimate war of choice. This terminology recalls the earlier use of choice that was current during the 2003 Iraq War. And it's a disturbing twist in public discourse. A war of choice should have no place in a law or morality governed world order. Indeed, the whole point of the UN Charter is to remove from national sovereignty the question of choice when it comes to waging war, and to limit recourse to war to a strict definition of self-defense against a prior armed attack. In practice, this legal concept of war has been somewhat expanded by the urgencies of provocation or by credible evidence of aggressive intent by the state attacked. Iran is a clear victim of aggressive war, unprovoked, and as we speak, it is also living under the shadow of this threat of genocidal escalation. And what we should not forget is that escalation is built upon a originating crime of aggression. Somehow the conversation in the media and in more sophisticated circles has shifted to whether we're winning or losing the war, rather than thinking about how to get out of a war that was unlawful from its first day. We should remember that back in 1945, the architects of the New World Order privileged the winners of World War II by giving them an unrestricted right of veto that paralyzed the decisional power of the UN at its birth. This constitutionally undercut the UN capacity to fulfill its war prevention mission as set forth in the preamble to the UN Charter. As the Mexican delegate to the drafting conference that established this UN architecture exclaimed when asked what kind of organization has been achieved, his response is notable, I think. His words, "We have created an organization that regulates the mice while the tigers run free." This deference to geopolitics was reinforced at the Nuremberg and Tokyo war crimes that imposed criminality only for the crimes of the losers, refusing altogether to scrutinize, much less to prosecute, the crimes of the winners. This refusal meant that the development of nuclear weapons was never effectively prohibited. This tempts reflecting on an intriguing counterfactual. Let us suppose that Germany, which had its own advanced nuclear program, had won the race to develop the bomb and then dropped two atom bombs on British cities, yet went on to lose the war. As it was, the liberal West, led by the U.S., did not have the moral compass and political acumen it needed to give the world not only a victory over fascism and imperialism, but a peace-building process for the future that included the prohibition of the development, possession, threat of, and use of nuclear weaponry. Might humanity have been spared the endless traumas of the nuclear age that is now at the edge of the most frightening nuclear abyss, had it not been the winner of World War II? It's a frightening thought of its own. It is also a disturbing part of the picture that the original aggression toward Iran has virtually been erased from commentary on the wars in the Middle East by the most rational and wonkish of foreign policy establishment experts. Bipartisan mainstream talk, as I've suggested it, has been focused on whether the U.S. is winning or losing this asymmetric war between countries of dramatically different capabilities. At this moment, to take account of the pre-Trump background accentuated by the threatened escalation in Iran and further stressed by the persistence of Israeli genocidal expansionism in Lebanon and the West Bank of occupied Palestine, if we are to avoid public gloom and private despair, it seems crucial to acknowledge all that is at stake

marketed, the soul of the nation is at stake. It's about our moral decay that rewards corruption and punishes integrity. We must call our young people back to courage, truth, justice, and love. I would only add to Cornell's words that it is not just our young people, but all people, and not only our people, but people throughout the world. I want also to call attention to the warnings given by the Canadian Prime Minister Mark Carney at this year's meeting of the World Economic Forum. Carney shocked his elite audience by an insistence that the unfolding internationally and historically of the present period is one of rupture rather than transition. And he used rupture as a negative word to talk about the tensions that Trump has largely brought to the surface and has created a fracturing of the Atlantic Alliance that had served to provide Western leadership ever since the end of World War II. It's an interesting way of seeing the present context, which is one of challenging the coherence of this Western regional alliance that is racial and religious in part, in not just geographical, as it includes Australia and New Zealand. But the point is that what Carney was talking about and what he underscored by endorsing the initial strike of the U.S. and Israel against Iran is that this was an intramural Western crisis of rupture or transition, not a global crisis. And I think that's a fundamental mistake in if we are to create a world where the diverse peoples and civilizations learn to live together in a durable way that is committed to peace and justice and to a more harmonious relationship with nature. Until we get that globality as the central feature of global governance, we will have this hierarchy in the world where it is the West against the rest. And that was the point of Samuel Huntington's notorious comments on the end of the Cold War didn't mean international stability or a geopolitical accommodation. It was the prelude to a clash of civilizations. And what we've seen in the Middle East and are seeing, and it makes the civilizational comments of Trump particularly relevant, is that these conflicts are not only traditional wars between states, they also have a civilizational identity. It was not accidental that all the countries that supported Israel in what it

0: did in Gaza were from the white Christian West. Non-geographically conceived to include Australia and New Zealand. It had that character, and of course it was preordained by the 9/11 attacks and the way in which President Bush responded to those attacks without sensing it could have been a moment to repair the hierarchy and exploitation of the global South rather than an occasion to jump into a war against quote-unquote terror, as if that is as if that can be delimited and civilizationally confined to the Islamic world. I want to just refer in bringing these remarks to an end, that there are two avenues, I believe, that lead in a positive direction, but they require a rethinking of how we conceive of the other. And the first of these is to learn from China, rather than to think of them as a rival that we must overwhelm. China achieved what very few countries achieved, an ascendancy from being one of the worst off of major third world or global South countries to being a economic superpower that didn't rely on military expansion to achieve its global stature, but rather found ways of producing win-win relations with more than 150 countries. And it's far from a perfect society and has internal issues that are grave, although it raised 300 million people in less than a decade out of a condition of extreme poverty. And no other country has done that. And it has been attentive to the well-being of its own people, not just the projection of its power. And has often been said, it's a master of the long game of international relations, not of the immediate agenda of win-lose connections that were epitomized by the colonial relationship that between European colonialism and the global South, that hierarchy, exploitative hierarchy that we understood in racial terms with South African apartheid, but also had its economistic terms in relation to the post-colonial period, and then has its nuclear dimension in the hegemonic possession of nuclear weapons by these permanent members of the Security Council that are unwilling to be accountable as sovereign equal states and are willing to go to war to prevent others from acquiring the weaponry that they insist upon using without accountability and without any kind of restrictions. And one has the sense that China is ready to make an accommodation that would denuclearize international relations. And the other kind of learning is more historical, and it's a matter of taking the opportunities to enhance the human experience rather than to view it as a moment of where material and political domination can occur. And I've been personally influenced by a famous poem of Robert Frost called The Road Not Taken. And I read just a few lines from its last stanza. And I shall be telling this with a sigh. Somewhere here, ages and ages hence, two roads diverged in a wood, and I took the one least traveled by, and that has made all the difference. And why it's relevant to our circumstance is that the U.S., as the victor in World War II, had an extraordinary opportunity to structure the world in a way that would have brought prosperity and peace for at least a generation, if not longer. But it chose, as I mentioned, to play the traditional winner's game of not seeking systemic benefits, but seeking to maximize the gains of the winners and to project that into the future by way of the veto, by the notion of criminality for the losers, by that whole way. And there was a second opportunity at the unexpected collapse of the Soviet Union and the moment where this nuclear weaponry could have been eliminated through a monitored agreement and the UN reformed to make it able to play the role that was hoped for it as a war prevention institution. And I'm not optimistic because you have the collision of two extremisms. The extremism of a leader that can't accept the reality of political defeat, and the extremism of a political configuration in Iran that prefers martyrdom to some kind of compromise. And when you have these two extremisms colliding with each other, you have to be a wild-eyed optimist to think that they can come to a mutually satisfactory agreement. And so in closing, I feel that these two, learning to seize these moments of flux, whether you call them ruptures or transitions, and trying to follow a path that learns from China, are two ways forward toward a better future for all of humanity. Let me stop there. Well, the whole idea of the Gaza People's Tribunal was that governments were not stopping the carnage, and the UN was helpless and useless in the setting of the ongoing genocide. And Jeremy Corbyn did a version of it in London. Their tribunal focused on British complicity. And there was another in Canada that focused on Canadian complicity. These were, I think, effective in reaching a certain part of the relevant communities. Our two public sessions were in Sarajevo and in Istanbul, and a side event at the UN in New York. And I think it generated very powerful testimony from witnesses, survivors, and experts. And a jury of conscience delivered the verdict. And it was a very distinguished group of six people, led by Christine Chinkin, a respected professor at London School of Economics. To call it a jury of conscience was to suggest that we weren't pretending to be a court of law. The voice of people aggrieved, outraged, disturbed by what was happening in Gaza, and by the failure of the liberal democracies to be at least detached, if not helping to find a way toward accommodation and peace, peaceful approach. The Palestinian people have been not helped by the wishes of others, including the UN, that partitioned historic Palestine without ever consulting the resident population. And the present period where Trump presides over this board of peace is a terrible moment, both because it's received the blessings of the UN and it has engaged in a kind of Orwellian doublespeak as to what is peace and justice. It rewards the criminal and punishes the victim. And that's not a good way of establishing a humane future. As far as two states or one state, most Palestinians that I've been in touch with don't feel the two states can work. There are too many settlers that are determined to remain and are violent and militant and would create a very problematic future. I was close friend of Edward Said, who's probably the most distinguished public intellectual among the Palestinian people, at least living outside. They have a large number of very articulate and thoughtful personalities. He died in 2003, but his vision earlier than that was that only a one secular state based on equality of the two peoples could succeed. And he deeply believed in that. If there was a two-state, it's almost certain it would be a mini-state dominated by Israel and probably neutralized, sitting next to this Prussian militarized state, and that would not be very stable as far as the future is concerned. I think younger Palestinians wouldn't accept it over time, and Israel, I don't know how they would respond to it. My own sense is there will not be peace between Israel and the Palestinians until on the Israeli side, Zionism is either rejected as part of the governing ideology or is radically changed in its view of how to live with the Palestinians. And we should all remember that before this Gaza war occurred, there were a series of thoughtful, objective studies that established that the Israel-Palestine relationship was one of apartheid. In other words, that Israel as the occupying power was committed to a policy of apartheid. And that was validated by the judgments of the International Court of Justice and indirectly by the International Criminal Court. The other thing that something has to be done about the Palestinian refugees that have lived as refugees since 1947. That's been a no-go issue for Israel and a must issue for the Palestinians. So again, it's a collision of views. I do feel that the Palestinians are far readier for a accommodation and compromise than is Israel, which views its mission to be, at least as influenced by Zionist ideology, its mission to be one of occupying and being sovereign in the whole of historic Palestine.
1: 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Richard Falk is Professor Emeritus of International Law at Princeton. 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Joe Ritchie is our general manager and editor. I'm David Barsamyan. Thank you for listening. And remember to support your local public station. We go out with Duke Ellington. Things ain't what they used to be.

Hello world, you are listening to Singing Stones, an episode of ambient long-form music, noise, field recordings, jazz, experimental music, and anything that is contemplative. We were just listening to the artist Waylon with The Death of an Imbonche. And next up we have Megan Alice Clune with Cut Space.

Hey, Lucky Little from Self here, and I'm tuning in to give all of my love to 2SER. I'm an artist who performs in a Gold Coast rock band, and I love 2SER because they've always supported us. They support community music, and they support local music. They've given their love to us, so it's time for us to give our love to them.

Welcome back. You're listening to Singing Stones. This is Julian Meir, and we were just listening to the song Maze by G, Sydney-based artist off their album Double Take, Recognition Violence. On top of that, we were listening to Tasmanian artist Spectrical from their album Litchfield, and the song is called Ancient Starlight. I just wanted to talk to you about our month's artist that is going to come and play a set at the Petersham Bowling Club downstairs at our event called Singing Stones as well. This month's artist is called Eric Loops. He's a Japanese artist, and we were very lucky to catch him on his way through Australia. And he's going to play a set, a three-hour long-form set. So come down if you want to unwind and reset your senses for the start of the week. This is the song Supernova.

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I love 2SER for the music, the community, and the voices you won't hear anywhere else.

were just listening to the sounds of Loflung with Text. And just before that was Polaris by Land Systems, who was our last month's event guest. This is the song Everness by Himalayan Beach Ensemble.

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We were just listening to two back-to-back vibraphone players from Australia. The last piece was called A Pooled Reflection by Zoltan Fekcio and Anna Marley. And before that was Nikki Johnson and Jose with the song Scuba Stompers. Now we're listening to another very well-loved artist from the city, Marcus Will and Jacques Emery. And the song is called I Have Watched.

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I love 2SER because it's real radio by real people. No algorithms, just 100% pure passion, filling your world with colour every single day. I love you, 2SER.

This is the song Maudlin by Freya Berghout, and we're going to finally write this one out with Hina no Fujitsaki with Anata wa Mabushi. You are listening to Singing Stones, and I'm Julian Meir. Thank you so much for sticking with me on the early hours of Sunday. I hope you have a marvelous day.

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2: Hello, good morning and welcome to Music for Beaches. I'm Dave Howell and you're with 2SER 107.3. It is Sunday. Hope you're feeling fine, fit and well and are ready for some beautiful music. We're going to get straight into things with something from the maestro himself. This is Gigi Mason.

So that's something new from the maestro himself. That is Gigi Mason. The track's called UMI. It's from his new album called Movement. The title of the album reflects Gigi Mason's efforts to make an ambient music for movement. He describes it as trying to make dynamic music with a beating heart full of love. That's brand new on Sacred Bones Records. Now, in the week, I was lucky enough to head on over to the Opera House and have a wonderful night out. And I thought I'd share a little bit of a story about that. The reason, one of the reasons I love music so much is when I was a very young man, I got introduced to the legend known as Marvin Gaye, and completely changed my world and my outlook on music. And it's continued to influence what I listen to and what I really enjoy, which has probably come out a lot in this show. Anyway, I was lucky enough to see Marvin Gaye live as a very young man a long, long time ago. And I remember what a kind of transformative experience that was. And the record I'm about to play next kind of reminds me very much of that time. This is The Sacred Souls. The track is On My Mind. If you fancy getting along to see The Sacred Souls at any point and experiencing them live, it is an absolutely wonderful experience. And I think it's about as close as you can get to seeing Marvin Gaye live now. So if you can, get yourself along to see them. Absolutely wonderful. This is The Sacred Souls, On My Mind.

This is a brand new release from Legati Hiandro. It's called La Riconada. It's from an EP, Wirakuta, 5 tracks. The record was written in the wake of a pilgrimage to Mexico's Wirakuta Desert. Psychedelic cumbia with a cinematic edge there. That's brand new on Wonderwheel Recordings. Prior to that, you heard the very excellent The Sacred Souls On My Mind, sounding very like Marvin to my ear. That's from their album, Got a Story to Tell. Absolutely fantastic stuff. Hope you're enjoying the show. This is Music for Beaches. You're with 2SCR 107.3.

Music for beaches. The home of peace, love, and beautiful music for chilled souls.

Oh, yes, yes, yes, yes. That is my record of the week. That's Precious Sounds. Track is called Dub Force. It's from a brand new release, two tracks, called Cedric Brooks and Dubism Remix. A little bit confusing on what's the title of the track in there, but oh, what a stunning record. That is absolutely fabulous. And prior to that, The Jux with a track called UMMH from their new album, Blue Note Special, released on the 3rd of July. That's 10 tracks on that one. They are kind of dub and reggae workovers of classic tracks from the excellent Blue Note label. So two really, really cracking records. Absolutely love that record of the week from Precious Sounds. Brilliant, brilliant stuff. So much good music on today's show, and even more good music now as well, with another track from Jura Sound System.

0: So this is another track from the new Jura Sound System EP. It's the title track of the EP. It's called Morning Star. That's a brand new release on the Isle of Jura label.
1: Hi, my name is Beth Hopkins. I volunteer as the host of Tuesday Drive, and I love 2SER because it's given me a voice somewhere to hone my craft because I want to be a journalist one day. And it's a place full of community, love, great music, and good people.

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0: So I've been playing Alec Lee a little bit on this show recently. This is from his album Cold Feet, which came out in September last year. I think I missed this one as I was away travelling. Anyway, this is a cracking album. This is Pino Pino from that album. I think I'm going to play another track from it next week. 12-minute Odyssey of a Thing, which is absolutely wonderful. Prior to this, you heard Philippe Gordon. Or is it Philippe Gordon? I'm not sure. The track is called I As I Evolve. It's from the album Tazetta. Just 15 tracks on the Shall Not Fade label. Apparently, Tazetta is one of the four musical modes in the traditional Ethiopian music modal music system, known as Quinit. I think I'm pronouncing that correctly. It's often used by the Mulatu Astike. Translates it into meaning something along the lines of nostalgia or longing. There you go. More tracks from Felipe next week, I think, because that's a fantastic album. You're with Music for Peaches and 2SER 107.3.
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0: It's another excellent track from Elwood. It's called The Ways. It's a two-track release called Perfect in a Midnight World.
1: Hey, I'm Millie McPherson, and I'm an independent musician making music and performing on Gadigal land, and I love 2SER because they truly support independent Australian musicians like myself, and I love them so much.

There you go, that has put a bit of a lively step in your morning. I hope that is Manuel Duckart. Track is called ACID. It's from a 5-track EP on Wolf Music called Dreamhouse Factory Volume 1. There you go. Now, for the rest of the show, we're going to calm things down very much. So, bit of a long track to play out on today. This is something new from Dan Wainwright. It's called Take It Slow.

We are nearly at the end of the show. That's Dan Wainwright with Take It Slow. I love that record so much. I'm going to have it as my second record of the week. What a tune that is. So that's it for this week. You've been listening to Music for Beaches with Dave Howell on 2SER 107.3. 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Also, if you could head on over to love2ser.com, have a read of what's on the website over there and leave us a message or two, that would be fantastic. And stay tuned for Jazz and Dream States. She'll be here presently. You've been listening to Music for Beaches. I'm Dave Howell. Thanks very much for your company. Fantastic week. I'll see you all next time. Till then, farewell.

0: I would like to take a moment to acknowledge the Gadigal of the Eora Nation as the traditional custodians of the land in which we share and broadcast, and pay our respects to their elders past and present. Sovereignty was never ceded. This always was, always will be Aboriginal land.
1: I'm Jane Fondue. I present the Weekly Meltdown every Saturday at 5 p.m.

0: You're listening to Dream State here on 2SER 107.3. And in case you didn't know, my name is Jazz. This is the show where I walk you through some of my favourite music of the week by queer, female and gender diverse artists. But the twist this week is I'm not walking you through it. My good friend, Komi is.
1: Hey, hi Jazz. Hi everyone.
0: Hi darling. How are you?
1: I'm great. Good morning.
0: Good morning. And if you'd heard the mess up at the start of the show, no you didn't.
1: Yeah, I didn't.
0: Yeah, I don't know what you're talking about. I didn't hear anything. You go.
1: That was Presumably Dead Arm by Sydney Gish. The first song I ever played when you had me on 2 years ago.
0: Yeah, it's been crazy. I think you're our most regular guest.
1: I'm your most honoured and grateful and happy guest
0: most
1: as well.
0: Most honoured and cherished regular
1: and most
0: guest.
1: Beautiful. And
0: this is true.
1: Yeah. No, this is Dream State 6 for me.
0: This is crazy.
1: Dream State 600 for you.
0: Yes.
1: And so Presumably Dead Arm was my quote-unquote favourite song for years.
0: Yes, it was.
1: And it's not anymore because I have a new favourite song, which you'll hear at 9:50 at the end of the playlist.
0: I'm so excited to hear this song.
1: And I thought it was fair, given I've dethroned Sydney Gish, to revisit her.
0: Mm-hmm.
1: And I do still love that song, but times have changed, and you'll see. And before that was Ant in Alaska by Liz Phair, which was really great.
0: The girly sound version, I thought that was cool.
1: Yeah, I think that's a whole album she did of old versions of different songs of hers. I'm not 100%, so
0: okay. Someone
1: correct me out there.
0: Because she texted, had... correct us.
1: Yeah, I'll go 50% because she had a lot more like rocky albums, and then that was her like, I guess like solo version, demo version album.
0: Cool.
1: I don't know. Ask Cecilia. That's a Cecilia song. So.
0: And I'm putting you on the spot now, but for people who might want to be a little bit more familiar with you, how would you describe yourself in a sentence, just so we know who the music is coming from today?
1: Okay.
0: Sorry, I should have told you about this before.
1: No, that's okay.
0: On
1: air. I line biked here in 8 minutes, which is very fast.
0: yes.
1: But I could have also normal biked here, and my normal bike is red. And I'm Jazz's most beautiful, most enigmatic, most charming friend. And most humble.
0: And most humble. Okay.
1: Not really. okay, in a sentence, no, that's it.
0: Okay, that's
1: it. The sentence before will do.
0: Yep, Lime Bikes and My Friend. I love it. This next song is another pick from you, Venus in the Zinner by Aldous Harding and H. Hawkline. I'm excited about this one.
1: Yeah.
0: Let's get into it. You're here on 2SER. You're listening to Dream State. Don't go anywhere. There's a bunch of really, really, really good stuff coming up very soon.

0: I'm Jane Fondue. I present the weekly Meltdown every Saturday at 5 p.m. on 2SER. I absolutely love 2SER because I love community. Late stage capitalism makes independent media so rare to come by these days. And I just love having a place where I can play all the weird and wonderful sounds that I adore, and I hope you do too.
1: The feature album this week on 2SER is In Light of Recent Events by Eddie Current's Suppression Ring. 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In Light of Recent Events by Eddie Current's Suppression Ring. 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
2: Hi, I'm Vanessa GT. I'm a producer and presenter for Wednesday Drive. I love 2SER because of the incredible people I have met here. Interviewing them and getting to learn a little bit more about their passions and their incredible knowledge from science all the way through to history. And of course, I love the amazing music.

0: conceptual romance, Jenny Val from the album Blood Bitch. That was a sick song, one I'm not super familiar with. Kamiya, how'd you pick that one?
1: That's a great question that you could ask Cecilia.
0: Yes,
1: she picked it some months ago for a different playlist, and I think actually for the last Dream State, she recommended it. And I didn't play it, but then I was listening to it since.
0: Mm.
1: And I'm pretty sure it's a Chris Krause reference when she says, it's abstract romanticism or something. Chris Krause, who wrote Four Spent the Day Together, I Love Dick, other things.
0: Mm-hmm.
1: She's just this weird American woman.
0: Love it. That song was cool. It was very like, haunting almost.
1: Well, I loved it. And before that was Mary's Playing the Harp by Folk Bitch Trio, which we sadly did not get to hear that song, but we had the honour of seeing them at the Opera House.
0: Yes, we did.
1: Last week, Jazz and I went and saw Mitski, supported by Folk Bitch Trio,
0: mm-hmm.
1: And it was great.
0: It was great. It was my first time seeing Folk Bitch Trio, and I think that Now Would Be a Good Time was, like, one of my favourite album records of last year, like, by far. Like, on all the record lists, it was, like, easily top three.
1: I bought the CD.
0: I have the vinyl.
1: Mm-hmm.
0: Mm-hmm. Physical media queens over here.
1: Mm-hmm.
0: Mm-hmm.
1: And I had definitely listened to the... I think when I buy a CD, I listen to it too much, and then I'm like, oh, okay, enough. And then I'm so glad that we saw them live, because my interest is... so renewed, and it should never have gone. But they played some new songs.
0: They did. There was some awesome, like, they're so

0: the back. You do a really good job.
1: And you'll be hearing a Mitsuki song later in honor of our great night.
0: Yes. Shout out Vivid.
1: Shout out Vivid. Shout out Mitsuki.
0: Shout out Mitsuki. Shout out the guy that sounds the Sydney Opera House.
1: Oh my God. And everyone that did the lights.
0: Yes. The lights were really cool. You know what? If you can get to the Sydney Opera House for a gig, I would recommend. Mm. Just for the lights and the sound, to be honest. I think you could see anybody there and it would sound good.
1: Mm-hmm.
0: Okay.
1: Before that was Venus in the Zinnia by Aldous Harding, which is from her forthcoming album. So stay tuned.
0: I think it's already out. Aldous Harding's album. Yeah.
1: Oh my God.
0: Train on the Island.
1: When did it come
0: out? 2 weeks ago.
1: Sorry, everyone. Sorry, Aldous.
0: Oh my gosh. No, that's okay. It's fantastic if you haven't heard it all the way through.
1: I haven't heard it all the way through.
0: Oh, you need to do that.
1: Sorry. Okay.
0: Train on the Island.
1: Well, the song was great, and I'll listen to the album for lunch.
0: It was actually out exactly a month ago.
1: Oh my God.
0: May 8th.
1: Yeah, don't trust me with anything.
0: I want to know. I'm putting a call out. Get your phones out. I want to know what you think of these songs. Have you seen anything fun at the Opera House recently? Mm-hmm. What are you doing this morning? Literally anything. 0468-44-1073. Do you want to have a go reading the number?
1: 0468-44-1073.
0: Yeah.
1: Wow, that's very good. There's a spelt out version below it to everyone.
0: In case anyone forgets.
1: Yeah.
0: What's this next song you got for us?
1: On next is Acopia, See You and Everyone. And Acopia are playing at the White Bay Power Station in like a week.
0: I didn't
1: know
0: that.
1: I'll be seeing them live.
0: Okay, good guide.
1: Looking forward to that. Yeah.
0: Let's jump into this. This is See You and Everyone by Acopia. You're on 2SER. Stay tuned.

Hi there. My name's Burko. I've been a volunteer at 2SER for 35 years and have presented the station's weekly new music program, Static, for the last 34 years. What I love about 2SER and what I get out of the station, both as a volunteer and as a listener, is its uniqueness. It's an island of interesting ideas, esoteric music, informed discussions, and above all, community. 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

0: 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And what I love about this place is that it has taught me so much about how to keep a station running behind the scenes.
1: Hi, I'm Paul Goff. I'm lucky enough to present two programs on 2SER, Chimes and Used Parts Galaxy. But I first volunteered here in 1983 and was involved in programs like Scream and Dance and the Wyclef Disco Show. 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

0: You're listening to Dream State here on 2SER 107.3. This is the show where you get to hear some of our favourite music by queer, female and gender diverse artists. My name is Jazz and my beautiful friend Komya is here in the studio.
1: Hey, hi Jazz.
0: Hi. And that song just there was Sink Your Teeth by The Mysterines. This one was so cool. A bit of a pump up as we're approaching 9am.
1: Mm-hmm.
0: Why did you pick this one?
1: Oh my god, twice in a row, courtesy of Cecilia. we made a mixtape 2 years ago. It's like No Big Deal. And that was one of her picks for it. And it's a hit.
0: It is a hit.
1: I had a little teeth phase.
0: Some
1: years ago. I was like asking for people's teeth.
0: You got someone's tooth.
1: I did. I've actually got a few now.
0: Oh, really?
1: I've got my baby teeth on my bookshelf.
0: Uh-huh.
1: For my birthday last year, my friend Mika gave me multiple teeth and they weren't sure whose they were. It was one of their parents maybe, or maybe their teeth or something. It was just a bag
0: of teeth
1: with two teeth in it.
0: Okay, sink your teeth, literally.
1: Yeah.
0: Before that, we had Terminal by Automatic, Is It Now, their record. This is an album that I wasn't super across and then you brought it to the show. I think you brought a different song.
1: I think I've done two songs.
0: Yeah, I can't remember what the song was called. I think it might have been the title track.
1: Is It Now?
0: Yeah.
1: I think last time and the time before Too Much Money from an earlier album of theirs.
0: Yes. And I think this record is fantastic.
1: I know. It's great.
0: So good.
1: I want them to come to Australia.
0: Yes.
1: So they're an American trio. They've made, I think, three albums.
0: Mm.
1: All of them are great.
0: Mm-hmm.
1: All of them, we were just saying in our private radio chat before, you know, we include all the listeners. We were just saying their albums blend the songs to songs, blend so well together.
0: Mm.
1: Like, it's one to put on the whole album for.
0: Yes, yes, exactly.
1: Yeah, and that song, I've just looked it up because I was curious. The lyrics are in Arabic and translated is enough, the coffee boils and the fire doesn't go out. And then they say it like 10 times.
0: That's so sick.
1: Before that was Sugar and Beer by My Guardian Angel.
0: Mm.
1: My Guardian Angel are the best ever internet band / folk / punk / stuff band in Melbourne that my housies and I ran into at like just a random gig that we appeared at in December.
0: You just like materialized
1: fell in love,
0: there.
1: Bought a cassette.
0: Yeah.
1: And then saw them again 2 weeks ago when both housemates, Sonnet and Lee, played a gig at Flippy's and My Guardian Angel was supporting and it was great.
0: Oh, that's awesome. That's a really cool song.
1: And was that it? Before that, See You and Everyone by Ecopia.
0: Yes, and Ecopia are playing a show, as you mentioned, very soon. They're playing at the Biennial?
1: Biennale?
0: Is that what it's called?
1: Sorry, yeah, they're trying to trick you with that one.
0: Wow, Biennale. I feel like you're pulling my leg. I feel like that's not how you say that.
1: Oh, yeah, it's the Biennale. So just say that now. Just say that.
0: The Biennale of Sydney Art After Dark Last Light event on the 12th of June from 4 p.m. It's free at the White Bay Power Station in Rozelle, but sold out.
1: Oh, and because I got one. So if you happen to get one, see that.
0: Yeah, Ecopia's playing Kidskin, New York.
1: Oh, Kidskin is great. I didn't know they were playing as well.
0: There's a bunch of artists. Rona, Way Dynamic.
1: Rona is playing?
0: Yes.
1: Oh, my God.
0: Yes.
1: Am I going to have the best night ever?
0: That is a really good lineup. Shout out to Vivid Sydney.
1: Wow.
0: But yeah, maybe there's a wait list you can jump on, but don't do it yet so I can do it first. Thank you. We need to keep it moving.
1: Yeah,
0: what's
1: on
0: up
1: next is Highway by Shit Kid.
0: Who is Shit Kid?
1: Let me get back to you on that.
0: Find out in the next break who they are.
1: Yeah, find out in the next break. This is the one and only song of theirs that I've heard, and I love it, and you'll hear more.
0: Hell yeah. This is Highway by Shit Kid. You're on Dream State here on 2SER. Stay locked.

Hi, I'm Rupert. I'm the host of Not Punk Enough here at 2SER. 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

Special Sauce is the new EP from Sydney electronic duo Endless Tangent. 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

0: That was History Eraser by Courtney Barnett. I'm Komya, you're Jazz.
1: Yep.
0: This is Dream State on 2SER. And we're playing you, well, I guess I have chosen them all, but in spirit, we chose them together 100%.
1: Yes, and I agree with all of them.
0: Well, and you know, well, I'm the guest to anyone who's not aware. This is Jazz's beautiful, wonderful show. And I've made you a playlist of 20-something?
1: 20-something
0: A number
1: songs.
0: Of songs that I love by women and gender diverse artists. And yeah, you just heard History Eraser by Courtney Barnett. Great for a Sunday morning.
1: Mm.
0: Who's hungover? Jazz isn't.
1: No, famously. I just bought a Switch and played games.
0: But you could be tomorrow.
1: 9 p.m.
0: You could be tomorrow. You never know.
1: This is true. Oh my God, public holiday tomorrow.
0: Oh my God, true. Happy King's birthday, Jazz.
1: Happy public holiday.
0: Happy public holiday. I was thinking actually the other day, isn't it so sad that we're never going to get another Queen's birthday in our lifetimes?
1: What do you mean? Why not?
0: Because there's not going to be another Queen.
1: Why?
0: Well, because it's whoever that guy is and then his son and then his grandson and then...
1: But why?
0: By the time it gets to another Queen, we'll probably be dead and gone. You know?
1: Show over.
0: Fucked up. I mean, sorry, messed up.
1: Show over.
0: So, yeah.
1: That's so sad. I haven't had men on my coins as long as I may live.
0: Okay, happy Queen's birthday.
1: Yes, thank you.
0: But not. Public holiday. Whatever.
1: Yeah,
0: whatever,
1: public
0: whatever.
1: Holiday.
0: Moving on. Before History Eraser was I Got Heaven by Mannequin Pussy. Mm.
1: Have you heard Mannequin Pussy's Tiny Desk?
0: I haven't.
1: You should.
0: Oh, I think I've seen like an Instagram clip
1: it's
0: of it.
1: It's very, very... She has loud bark at the very end. It's really good.
0: I would love that.
1: If you haven't, if you've seen the... If you liked that song, I Got Heaven, by Mannequin Pussy, you should totally go listen to their Tiny Desk. It's fantastic.
0: Well, I was jealous of all my friends who went to see them when they were here. And I wasn't, you know, I wasn't tuned in to listening to them yet.
1: Yeah.
0: But things have changed.
1: Sure.
0: I know better now.
1: They'll come back.
0: They'll come back. Before that was Tie Me to the Train Tracks by Ezra Furman and Lex Walton. Ezra Furman's great.
1: Mm-hmm.
0: She did the soundtrack to, oh my God, why have I just blanked on this? Sex Education, the TV
1: really?
0: Show.
1: Really?
0: Yeah, that's her. Like all the songs were her original songs.
1: Oh, I didn't know that.
0: And
1: wow.
0: Yeah.
1: I knew I recognized the name from somewhere.
0: Mm-hmm.
1: Wow.
0: Before that was Reeling by PJ Harvey, by Polly Jean Harvey, very British. I also love that song. What do you have to say, Jazz?
1: I thought it was great. I'm really getting in. I didn't know her name was Polly Jean.
0: I know. Isn't that so British?
1: That is so awesome.
0: It's like tea or
1: PJ
0: the Queen or something.
1: Feels so punk rock. And Polly Jean is so like, it just feels like the opposite. Like it is still so punk rock.
0: Yeah, she's
1: but
0: great.
1: I think, yeah, she's awesome and I'm obsessed with her. And I was saying to Komya before, I'm very much getting into my... Obviously, I knew who PJ Harvey was, but I'm kind of delving in a bit deeper now and I'm really enjoying learning about her and her life.
0: Well, yeah.
1: Yeah. Well, obviously not enough. I didn't know her full name. Shall we?
0: And before that was Highway by Shit Kid.
1: Yes.
0: Which... As promised, Shit Kid is a Swedish anti-pop songwriter. Yeah,
1: anti-pop
0: which will be
1: songwriter.
0: Revisited.
1: So cool.
0: Smurs, coming on later, is also self-described as anti-pop.
1: Okay.
0: So.
1: We're overthrowing pop today.
0: Mm-hmm.
1: Okay, well, shall we?
0: Shall we?
1: There's a song that's coming up very soon by arguably one of my favorite artists of all time, and I'm really excited, so...
0: Wow, could I guess?
1: Take a wild guess of...
0: We'll know. We'll know.
1: Who that is. What's up next?
0: Up next is Dance Song 97 by Slater Kinney, followed by Big Time Nothing by St. Vincent. And
1: yummy.
0: Yeah.
1: Let's get into it. This is Dance Song 97, Slater Kinney. You're on 2SER. With Jazz and Connie. You're anywhere.

Tim Ritchie here from When the Levee Breaks. 2SER, what does it mean to me? Well, there's the really obvious things like the music isn't run by an algorithm, the talk content isn't dictated by popularism. But mostly, and most importantly, they let me on the radio. Well, no, it's the chance to let the breadth of wonderful, for me, wonderful music without the constraints of people saying, that's too old, that's too new, that's too commercial, that's too weird. I love 2SER.

0: Big time.
1: Hi, Vinnie Ramone here. I'm into my 19th year as host of The Outpost here at 2SER. I absolutely love presenting the show each week, playing a diverse mix of predominantly Americana music and supporting the Sydney indie music scene. I love that 2SER is an independent broadcaster. Our specialist music shows are not playlisted, keeping it all very real.

0: That was Dancing Girls by Farah, the Sweet 304 demo. And that was in a movie. That's where I was recommended it from. I was recommended it from Cecilia.
1: I feel like I can see a common thread here.
0: Yeah. And it was in the movie A Girl Walks Home Alone at Night, which is this American-Iranian movie with this vampire that kills or like threatens the bad guys of some town.
1: Oh, cool.
0: It's great. It's a very good movie. It's very beautiful. It's in black and white. That song is in it.
1: Mm.
0: Yeah.
1: Love
0: and,
1: that.
0: I think, actually, I haven't looked into this. I think the singer is American-Iranian as well. Which on sad news of the moment, Marjan Satrapi passed away this week. So she was the writer who wrote Persepolis.
1: Mm.
0: And there's also a film of it, which is great. But yeah, thinking of her.
1: Mm.
0: Love this song. Check out that movie.
1: Yeah, sounds like a great movie.
0: And yeah, isn't it Awake, Active Morning Time now? That, St. Vincent. The next few songs. If you're not awake already, you will be.
1: You will be, definitely. And we want to know what your sound, what we're doing, what you're doing right now that we are soundtracking you for. Are you a bit dusty after a big night last night? Did you go to bed early like I did and ready to take on the day? Are you about to go out to lunch? Are you seeing anything at the Sydney Film Festival?
0: Mm.
1: I am.
0: What are you seeing at the Sydney Film Festival?
1: I'm seeing Leviticus today.
0: What's Leviticus?
1: Leviticus is this like queer, set in like outback Australia, from what I can tell,
0: mm-hmm.
1: horror film. Horror, I don't know if it's horror or thriller. I don't really know. I watched the trailer once and I was like, yep, that's me. It's giving Talk to Me vibes. Mm-hmm. Talk to Me Obsession, like the same like realm of horror, but gay. I'm really excited to see that. And then I'm seeing Teenage Sex and Death at Camp Miasma next week.
0: By Jane Schoenbrunn. Of I Saw the TV Globe.
1: Yes. And Hannah Einbinder of Hacks Fame and Gillian Anderson of Everything Fame.
0: Mm-hmm.
1: It's going to be great. So let me know what I'm soundtracking for you, what we're soundtracking for you. 0468441073. That's St. Vincent's song we just heard. Oh.
0: Yeah. Big time.
1: The love of my life, St. Vincent.
0: Mm-hmm. Your future love.
1: Yeah.
0: Yeah.
1: Sorry, Amy. Joking. Let's keep it moving. This is
0: And before that, Dance Song 97 by Slater Kinney.
1: Real.
0: I'll just say that was another Cecilia recommendation.
1: God, is any of these songs yours?
0: Okay, half of them.
1: I'm joking.
0: Look, credit where credit is due. You know, I'm citing my sources.
1: Yeah, good for you. You have a bibliography at the bottom of this, this report.
0: Yeah. This is Dream State, where Commie and Jazz.
1: Yep.
0: And on next is Roll the Dice by Smurs, my new second favourite song.
1: Oh, let's jump into it. Don't go anywhere. We have about half an hour left and there's some pretty cool stuff coming your way, don't you think?
0: Mm-hmm.
1: Let's go. Stay here.

Hi, I'm Andrew Popel, and I produce and present Final Draft on 2SER. I love 2SER because Australian books, writing, and literary culture live at 2SER. You can find just about any story you want to discover. And supporting independent storytelling, literature, and our arts is so very important.

0: We are making out Muramasa and Yule. So beautifully guest curated by the one and only Komyo.
1: Thanks, the one and only Jazz.
0: I love that song. You showed me that song maybe a year or two ago. And yeah, every time I have people over, every time it's time for prees, every time we're getting ready for the club, that song comes on and everybody's like, wow, this song is really good. And I'm like, yes.
1: Credit to Lee for that, actually.
0: Shout out. Yeah, so, I think, yeah, you told me it was Lee last time too.
1: Yeah, shout out Lee. And it's London themed. And, you know, for the everyone out there who doesn't know, because why would you? I'm going to London for 6 weeks. Yeah. And yeah, I'm going to be on all of those train lines.
0: Hell yeah.
1: The overground, the underground. the Norston or whatever. I don't really, I like got half the syllables. But, yeah. You know, I'll report back.
0: I'm excited to see how you go. Before that, we had Stay Soft by Mitski off of her, not her most recent album, but the one before that.
1: The one before that? Three albums ago.
0: Three albums?
1: Doesn't she work hard?
0: Wow. She's a hard worker. 2022 album called Laurel Hell. That was
1: a lockdown album, wasn't it? 2021 or something?
0: Wow.
1: Oh, 2022.
0: Oh my God, yes. It is three albums ago.
1: Yeah.
0: Wow. Because there was Lennon is in hospital and then now the most recent one.
1: Mm-hmm.
0: Wow. Wow, she works hard.
1: Yeah. And she worked hard for her four-night tour run when we had the best Sunday ever.
0: Yes.
1: Last week.
0: Yes.
1: No, last week.
0: That was last week.
1: It was great. She did a rearrangement, like, very high-energy rock version of that song,
0: yes.
1: Stay Soft.
0: Yes.
1: It was crazy. Her whole set was, like, slightly rearranged from the recorded versions, and it was like captivating, and all of the lights, like someone needs to give the lighting designer $1 million.
0: Shout out to the sound person again. My goat. But yeah, but that Mitski show, I feel like I went into that show already a fan. Like, you didn't have to convince me to go to that show, and I left like obsessed.
1: Yeah,
0: like I think the rearrangement and her energy live and everyone, it was quite a quiet crowd, I thought.
1: Yeah.
0: Like, everyone was just, like, listening. And
1: like,
0: I thought that was kind of nice because it felt very hypnotic.
1: Mm.
0: It was nice.
1: Well, and the way that she moves. Mm. Like, she's so, like, calculated and, like, poised.
0: Yeah.
1: I don't know.
0: And there's a song of hers called Where's My Phone? Mm. Which, when we were watching her, she was just running around the stage because there was, like, props and, like, furniture pieces on the stage, and she was running around the stage trying to find her phone. And the lyrics mostly are like, where did it go? Where's my phone? Is like the chorus. And I think that's the song of a generation. No, I like genuinely was sat there like, wow, she gets it.
1: iPad baby grown up?
0: iPad baby, but I think it's also like, oh, you could talk. I feel like I could talk and talk and talk about this now because I really had a bit of an epiphany there. Like, so much of what we learn now is through our phones and our connections to the rest of the world and, like, what's going on the planet is all through our phones. Like, I think there's, like, a weird dependence. I don't know. I have so much to say about this. But I do think that Where's My Phone is such a song of, like, the current, like, our age group.
1: Yeah.
0: And, like, a little bit older. Our generation, I feel like, is quite, like, not summarized, but I feel like that's a song that really feels like it represents where we are and how we operate.
1: I really loved her new one, Inner Lake, as well, which I think she did first.
0: Yeah,
1: listen to the new album.
0: It's
1: I'm sorry
0: really
1: to Mitski that I've put an older song instead of the new album, but consider it an invitation for you to open up your telephones.
0: Where's my phone?
1: As she does in that song, and have listened to her new album.
0: Okay, amazing. Yeah, I'd recommend. Up top, we had Roll the Dice by Smurfs.
1: Smurfs, I'm so sad I missed Smurfs. They were in Australia. They played at Golden Plains in Victoria. And they did a Sydney show. I can't even remember what I was doing. I was probably doing something terrible and lame and boring and sad.
0: It was like your birthday party or something.
1: And yeah, I could have seen that. And I think they're also Swedish or Norwegian. Somewhere far away.
0: Somewhere far away.
1: So who knows when they'll come back.
0: Who knows?
1: But anyway, it's a hard life, but we do our best.
0: We're going to keep it going because we're lucky girls, aren't we?
1: Yeah.
0: And this next song?
1: By Fakukas.
0: Fakukas.
1: Language warning, obviously.
0: Yes. Lucky. How do you reckon that album is pronounced?
1: Oh my god, I always thought it was a little face. Like,
0: yeah, I think it is,
1: mouth.
0: But it's like an O with like an accent.
1: Yeah.
0: We'll figure it out and we'll get back to you. Ooh. This is Lucky. Oh. You're on 2SER with Jazz and Commie.
1: This is Dream State.
0: This is Dream State.
1: Good morning.
0: Good morning.
1: We're lucky.
0: We're so lucky. Lucky, lucky girls.

0: Nina Kamina, Nina Jiraji, and Izzy Kamina from Gold EDM Disc 1. Before that, we had Lucky by Fakakis, a Komya selection.
1: Woo.
0: Woo.
1: Hey. Yeah, we're Jazz and Komi. Nina Kamina, a jazz selection.
0: Yes, so, that was mine.
1: You know.
0: Shout out.
1: We were just saying Nina is playing in 3rd of July, I think, mm-hmm. at the Emerald Theatre.
0: It's sold out, I think, though.
1: So don't buy a ticket.
0: So don't buy a ticket.
1: Don't buy a ticket. Enjoy your ticket if you've got one.
0: Yeah, enjoy your ticket if you've got one.
1: Yeah, that was some music. We're Jazz and Komi. On next is my favourite song ever.
0: Yep.
1: The prior favourite song, which you heard at the start of this playlist, has been dethroned. I'm a New Girl, Driving Classics, Playing Cars by Water From Your Eyes, who I had the joy of seeing at the Oxford Art Factory a few months ago. Mm-hmm. And you should check them out.
0: Yep. Thank you for hanging out with us this Sunday morning. I'm here every week, unfortunately. Komiya isn't, but you'll be back soon.
1: Hey, fortunately, you're here every week.
0: I'll be here every week. And check us out on Instagram at dreamstate.2ser. I post all of the playlists, et cetera, up there. And you can stay up to date. Maybe we're hosting a cool gig. Maybe we're just talking about something fun. You should check it out. This is Driving Classics, Playing Cars, Water From Your Eyes. Komiya's favourite song, famously.
1: Mm-hmm.
0: Let's get into it. See you next Sunday. Have a nice weekend.

0: Hi, this is Eva, your host of the Monday Daily Show on 2SER. I love 2SER because it is a place of fostering community, lifelong friendships, and is the best place to find new tunes. 2SER forever.
1: In 1982, Shane Howard, lead singer of Goanna, took a break from touring. He ventured to Uluru, where rather than relaxation, he found inspiration. From watching the Anangu people dance in the setting sun in front of the national icon, Howard found the opening words to his smash hit, Solid Rock.
2: Out here, nothing changes, not in a hurry anyway.
1: The song's popularity ran deeper than just its catchy guitar hook and didgeridoo. Its poetic retelling of Australian history became a defining work in Australian literature. I think it summarises and conveys the feeling of Australia better than anything else. The vastness, the harsh landscape, and our biting history that for too long fell under a veil of silence.
2: Well, they were standing on the shore one day, saw the white sails in the sun.
1: In this episode of How We Got Here, Shane joins me to discuss the creation of the song and how he views our nation's history and identity. We're at a breaking point in Australia. We lack social cohesion and unity in a world that looks very different from one day to the next. So how did we get here? I want to talk to some of the brightest minds in